0: forced state atheism to a growing evangelical church as a sign of hope for the entire continent. They say hope for Europe is not a slogan for us, it's a testimony. The Albanian Evangelical Alliance says if God can bring hope to Albania, he can bring hope to every nation in Europe. The Apostle Paul visited Albania when it was a Roman province known as Illyricum. In the AFL trades, Fremantle winger Nathan O'Driscoll has joined Richmond. Meanwhile, Hawthorn has lodged free agency paperwork for Ben King's move from the Gold Coast as a restricted free agent. The Suns have 3 days to match the offer and force a trade or take the compensation pick. To NRL, Knights skipper Kalyn Ponga has paid a $1,000 fine with an early guilty plea for his high tackle on Victor Radley in Sunday's grand final. And world tennis number one Jannik Sinner has officially ended his tennis season due to ongoing knee issues. That's the latest Vision National News. I'm Naomi Miller.
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8: A cloudy day today with a medium chance of showers along the coastal fringe. Slight chance elsewhere. Today's temperatures between 17 for the coast, 22 for the valley. Still a high fire danger for the Greater Hunter. A partly cloudy day tomorrow. Slight chance of a coastal shower in the morning. Near zero chance of rain elsewhere. Overnight temps falling to between 5 and 10 and expecting to reach the low to mid 20s.
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9: 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A refuge in times of trouble. He cares for those who trust in him. Nahum 1 verse 7.
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0: You've wandered too far. The path you thought you knew has disappeared beneath the mud. The storm's rolled in, the rain cuts cold against your skin, and the night feels endless. You call out, but no one answers. Somewhere deep down, you wonder if anyone even knows where you are anymore. Hi, I'm Bernie Diamond, and welcome again to Fresh. That's how life feels sometimes, isn't it? You didn't mean to drift. A careless step, another bad decision, one disappointment too many, and before you know it, you've lost your bearings. You keep moving, hoping the storm will break, but it doesn't. And all the while, a quiet voice inside you whispers, "Maybe God's given up on me." Now picture this, a little lamb drenched and trembling in the forest, caught in the thorns. Every sound feels like danger. Then through the rain, faint footsteps, steady, certain, closing in. The shepherd has come. He doesn't shout in anger or drive it home with a stick. He stoops down, lifts the muddy creature into his arms, and carries it home, rejoicing. Jesus once said, Luke chapter 15, verse 4, "Suppose one of you has 100 sheep, but one of them gets lost. What will you do? You'll leave the other 99 sheep there in the field and go out and look for the lost sheep. You'll continue to search for it until you find it." Friend, that one lost sheep, that's you. Your absence hasn't escaped the shepherd's attention. He hasn't given up. In his heart, he knows what his one lost sheep is going through. And even now, through your storm, he's coming for you gently, faithfully, and full of joy, knowing that he alone can save you. Don't despair. He's on his way. That's God's Word, fresh for you today.
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2: Coming up is a deep dive into the needs of our spouse's heart to help you better understand your spouse and how to relate to him or her. That's on today's Focus on the Family. Stay with us.
3: It has to start with somebody. Why not let love start with you? Because there's no downside if we choose to be a loving person towards our mate. We become a loving person in all of our life.
4: Well, that's Pam Farrell, and she and her husband Bill join us today on Focus on the Family with Jim Daly, offering tips on how to communicate more effectively with your spouse and unlock their heart. Thanks for joining us. I'm John Fuller.
5: John, I so appreciated both Pam and Bill's comments. It was funny, actually, and I think it was funny because it was so close to home, right?
4: Yes.
5: And we could all identify with this idea of women needing security and men needing success and to be each other's cheerleaders in that regard.
4: Yeah, we're going to do a deeper dive on some of these great concepts that we heard last time. Bill and Pam Farrell have been in marriage ministry for over 40 years now, and they started the organization called LoveWise. They speak at conferences, they write, they're on podcasts and TV shows, and we're so glad to have them back here talking about their book, The Secret Language of Successful Couples, The Keys for Unlocking Love. It's a terrific resource, and you can get a copy from us here at the ministry at focusonthefamily.ca.
5: Bill and Pam, welcome back for day two. It's good to have
3: you.
5: Yeah, thanks for that stamina. And we're looking forward to it. It was so good last time. I mean, I was laughing inside going, oh my gosh, this is Gene and I.
3: And, it's everybody.
5: You know, and sometimes you're in a good place, sometimes you're not in as good a place, let me put it that way. Yeah. We didn't get to something I wanted to get to last time, and that is this acrostic that you use for marriage. So let's move through that, maybe quickly list them, and then we'll go back and pick off a couple.
3: Yeah, we did talk about the line of trust and that marriage is better when we're above that line of trust. Mm-hmm. And so if you look at the main areas that we need to unlock success for him and security for her, it would be the mystery of love. How are we different and how can we use those differences for us?
5: The M in marriage.
3: Yep. And then the A in marriage is affection. How can we just be kind? Like, honestly, Bill and I think if we were just nice to each other, the divorce rate would go down. I mean, just that one alone. And then recreation, developing that active, friendship. Couples that work out together actually have more red-hot monogamy and they live longer. Okay, that's some good things, right? And then resolving conflict, that is a tough one for many people, especially folks like Bill and I that come from crazy dysfunction, right? And then intimacy is the I in marriage and a little bit of red hot monogamy. And that happens when you live and love above that line of trust. And then activating alarms. There are alarms in each of our relationships that are kind of like warning signals. Just picture a yellow flashing light and God's trying to get your attention. And then golden goals. If we're like pulling together in the same direction, it is going to be a higher calling than just my happiness, than just, one of our personal happiness and fulfillment. If we're pulling together for a cause and a reason.
5: So golden goals is not retirement fund.
3: No.
5: like down there in our golden years.
3: Yeah, we're let's pull together every
5: so
3: day.
5: So these are golden opportunities.
3: Yes, exactly. Okay. And then lastly, the E in marriage is expressing yourself. Finding those uniquenesses uniquenesses in your spouse and applauding and running alongside those uniquenesses and working those uniquenesses into your marriage and family so that everybody's stronger and healthier.
5: Okay, so let me pick some of these apart. We'll see. Mystery of love.
3: Yeah.
5: Mystery of love. Bill, what does that mean?
6: The key is, it's actually not that complicated. It's accepting the fact you married somebody different than you.
5: Okay. So that is the mystery.
6: You marry what you don't have.
3: Yeah.
6: And because you don't have it, you're always trying to figure it out. It's why Romans 15:7 says, accept one another, just as Christ accepted you. It doesn't say understand each other. It says accept. And I've been watching Pam for 45 years. I'm still waiting for the day that I can say I fully understand her. But I still marvel at her. And the mystery of love is just accepting the fact that I married what I don't have, and I need to stay curious for the rest of my life.
3: And I married what I don't have in that, you know, if I really take advantage of the concept that God wants Bill to succeed, then I see this amazing pastor, and he is so godly, and he's like a wise father because he's fathering our kids differently and better than the dad that he had growing up. And so it helps you see, if you step into that mystery, it helps you see your spouse from God's point of view.
5: Yeah. Affection. Now I'm thinking we need to unpack each of these because they're all so good.
6: They are,
5: so you got affection, we covered a bit yesterday, but let me, we didn't ask it this way, Pam. Men and women are going to see that maybe a little differently.
3: Oh, for
5: affection,
3: sure.
5: It sounds awesome. Let's get intimate.
3: That's why you see it in there actually twice. The A for affection means like the overall kindness and niceness and gentleness that's in a marriage. And then the intimacy is like the guys like enjoying red hot monogamy. But actually it's a gift that God gave both men and women, that intimacy.
5: Okay, we're not going to cover all of marriage, but I do think two that I want to hit because they're so critical. Resolving conflict. Yeah. I mean, that's like got to know how to do that to survive. Yeah. Let's hit that one.
3: And activating alarms kind of goes with that.
5: Uh-huh.
3: Is that God loves your marriage so much that he wants to get your attention when there's going to be some conflict or there is some conflict that needs resolved. Like we were in a hotel and we were fast asleep. And all of a sudden, the lights came on automatically. The phone was ringing. There was buzzers going off. And we're hearing firemen knocking on all the doors. Fire, fire, fire. Like, you could not ignore those alarms. They were, like, so apparent. And that's the same in a relationship. Sometimes there's toxic things going on.
6: But the problem was not in our room.
3: Right.
6: The problem was in a storage room where a fire had broke out.
4: Hmm.
6: And even though the alarm was going off and interrupting our life, the problem was not with us.
3: So sometimes it's circumstances that are difficult, like let's say my cancer. That's not a part, like that was entered into our marriage. Mm-hmm. But sometimes it is things from your past and there are alarms that are going off and God is saying, Pam, you need to address this like father thing. Your dad was not a good dad, but I'm a great heavenly father. So let's heal your heart. Bill, you know, you need to address this mom thing. Yeah, your mom was like, she struggled with
6: fear. Completely run by
3: fear
6: and very controlling.
3: And I don't want you to run by fear. And I don't want your marriage to run by fear. So there are areas of growth that God's pointing out for the benefit of the marriage, for the benefit of the family.
5: Bill, there's got to be more to resolving conflict.
6: So, you know, in regards to resolving conflict, one of the things we encourage all couples to do is make a series of decisions about how you're going to face conflict. Because conflict's normal in marriage. You have an incredible amount of influence on each other, and often things you do, they just get to you. Like, I know there's two looks that Pam gets. One of the looks I love. And when she looks at me with that look, I'm like, I'll run through a brick building for that look. And then there's this other look that just like pierces the heart and slices and dices. And nobody else on earth can do that. So conflict in marriage, it is normal. The problem with conflict is it's almost completely emotionally based.
5: Mm-hmm.
6: You very seldom enter a conflict because, well, I've been thinking about something and then you get upset about it. No, you get upset because it emotionally stirred you up. And the thing I wish somebody had told me earlier in marriage is that our emotions follow our decisions. So if you decide how you're going to face conflict, it helps you. You harness all the emotional energy and you use it for yourself rather than just cause damage with it.
3: And so conflict covenant, a conflict commitment, that is an excellent place to start. Like, I promise not to run over you with the truck. It's a good thing, you know, to have in that conflict covenant. I'm going to throw the word divorce out. I'm not going to use it anymore. I'm not going to swear at you. I'm not going to hit you. You know, basics should be in there. But also, like, where will you go? Who will you go to when you're in conflict that can't be resolved?
6: Pam and I, we actually decided we're going to follow a system. When we have to have a conflict with each other, we're actually going to follow a step-by-step system. Because we both grew up in crazy homes, so if we just do it spontaneously, we can revert to some of the old habits we grew up around.
3: Like, conflict can build you, or it can tear your marriage apart.
6: So we built our system around the word solve. The S is we're going to seek God together. So before we have difficult conversations, we invite Jesus into the middle of it. And sometimes it's a really smooth prayer. You know, like, God, we need your help, and, you know, give us your words. Sometimes it's pretty raw.
3: Like, I don't really like the guy right now, so help me out, God.
6: Like, God, if you don't help us right now, we're going to have a bad day. So, like, come on, show up.
3: Or something worse. Yeah.
6: And then the O is for open the conversation. And that is just giving each other the opportunity to vent.
3: Who wants to start first, basically?
6: Right, and sometimes we need something physical to hold on to, like a piece of a carpet.
3: Yeah.
6: You know, like, okay, Pam, you got the floor, and she'll give me the floor. And as long as you're holding the carpet, you get to talk. And we used to have a tennis ball that we would use. You know, the ball's in your court, but...
3: I'm a little bit like, the ball's in your court. Yeah, it could be dangerous.
6: Yeah.
5: Throw it to me.
6: And we let that process go until it calms. And as soon as it calms down, then we shift to the next one, which is look deeper. And we're looking for the real issue. Mm-hmm. Like, what I've noticed in working with couples is couples argue and argue, but they never get to the real issue. And so they don't solve anything. They just unload a bunch of emotion, and then they go their separate ways. Yeah. And I can tell you, for me, if I'm in conflict with Pam and it's because I caused it, it's usually because I feel left out. And that comes from being the youngest in my family who didn't get taken seriously and having a very controlling mom. Hmm. So I feel like I got left out of a lot of decisions in my life growing up. And when Pam leaves me out of a decision, I get frustrated.
4: Hmm.
6: And so that's almost always the issue if I've caused it.
5: Yeah.
6: And then the two others are verify options. Like, there's always ways to approach a problem.
3: Let's, like, brainstorm, bring all kinds of ideas.
6: And we get stuck on, often we get stuck on two, and we fight for who's right. So we look for options, and then finally the E is we evolve to the answer. Because some things in life you can't solve. Like, if you have a special needs child, you don't solve it. You know, in the journey we've been through going through chemo, you endure it. You don't solve it.
5: You just have to get through it.
6: Yeah. Mm-hmm. So sometimes you have to evolve into the answer. And remember, we don't have an answer, but we have each other.
3: And we have a God who loves us.
6: Is in our connection.
5: So activating alarms, you know, it's catching my attention. You've talked about how you process and problem solve. I did like in the book, you talked about that interrupted motivation.
6: Right.
5: Money is usually a battle zone. So I was going to ask you originally.
3: Usually, like always.
5: Give me an example of where you didn't run that smoothly between the two of you. You didn't get to that end result. I would think at times money, for most couples, is going to be an issue.
6: We actually have two, like, painful
5: common,
6: but now funny stories that we went through financially. One involved a move Pam made, and another one involved a move that I made. And the
5: how
6: first
5: even?
6: One, yeah. Yeah. So the first one was Pam came home from a conference that she had gone to when she was young, and she was wanting to be a writer.
3: Entrepreneur.
6: And she went to a conference on how to become a writer, and she came home with an announcement.
3: Like, it really was, like, I just spent this amount of money, and it was more money than we had agreed upon that you could spend independently.
4: Mm-hmm.
3: And so I walked in and I said, I'm going to tell you something and you're not going to like it.
5: Oh my gosh.
3: But I need you to say, I love you, and we'll get through this together. And so then I shared my magic bean story, and Bill replied with,
6: and through gritted teeth, I said, I love you, and we're going to get through this together.
3: And so he, like, was very kind to me, even though I had, like, well overspent what was available. And on something that did not work to move anything forward in my particular, you know, writing,
6: and then
3: speaking.
6: Dial it forward.
3: Yeah, 10 years later, Bill.
6: Well, we got a small inheritance from Pam's dad, who had passed away. And I found this investment opportunity that I thought was going to be really
5: sure thing.
3: And so I like, sure thing. Okay, honey, you run with it. And then we found out, totally, you know, made off kind of, like, you know, bad. It was bad.
6: Fortunately, I didn't take the whole inheritance. I only took part of it.
3: Yeah.
6: And it produced nothing.
5: Yeah.
3: It lost all that money. And Bill came to me and he said, I'm going to tell you something and you're not going to like it, but I need you to say, I love you and we'll get through this together. And so even though there were more zeros, I honestly, I started laughing. I'm like, you loved me through my magic bean story. Right. If this is what it takes to love you, it is well worth every one of those dollars.
6: So that was kind of our introduction to why the alarms go off in finances. Because often in marriage, the alarm does go off when we're dealing with money. And the reason for it is we all express who we are in the way we handle money. Because even Jesus said, where your treasure is, there will your heart be also.
5: Mm-hmm.
6: So we're all emotionally attached to money, and we express who we are. And there's four basic ways that people approach money in expressing who they are. There is the decision maker. The decision maker is that person who they've got a mission and they want control of the decisions that are tied to that mission in life. And as long as they can make the decision, they're fine. So they will set goals financially and they will make the decision. Sometimes they check in with their spouse. Sometimes they just announce the decision.
4: Hmm.
6: And when a decision's been made for you, you will emotionally react. So conflict jumps up in the marriage because of this decision that was made. It might be a great decision. But because it wasn't consulted.
5: No process.
6: It creates turmoil.
3: And then the second is the inspirer, and that's the person.
6: Those are the people who go to the conference and see a magic opportunity and commit to it.
3: Or they like want to buy every daughter-in-law a spa package every Christmas, you know. And like I make decisions based on my hard work. I want to spend it on my grandkids, you know. It's all relationship driven.
6: Right. And if you don't budget for it, they will find a way to spend it anyway. So what happens is it doesn't show up in the budget, it gets spent, and then the other spouse is upset about it.
5: Mm-hmm.
6: The third approach is the peacekeeper. And the peacekeeper is the one that wants they want money to be a non-issue.
5: Yeah.
6: I want our
5: no conflict.
6: Yeah, yes. I just want it to be so simple, so automatic, so direct, that it doesn't cause a problem. And when things get complicated and it causes a problem, they feel like they've lost their footing in life. And they seek to get the equilibrium back. And they usually do it by trying to shut everybody down.
5: That's peacekeeper.
6: That's the peacekeeper.
5: Okay, got
3: and
5: it.
3: There's the policy leader.
5: I think this one, I'm familiar with this one.
3: This
5: the policy
3: one,
5: holder.
3: Yeah, this one tends to be the person that actually writes the family budget, you know, with like the spreadsheet and everything. And if you don't go along with the family budget, it's not like you overspent.
6: Well, hold that thought. Yeah. I want you to get back to that. Because what the policy holder does is they set up a system and everything needs to fit in the system. And the way they think is if it fits the system, it's right. If it doesn't fit the system, it's wrong. Mm-hmm. That's how they think. Now, whether their system is accurate or not is almost immaterial. It's their system, and they want everything to fit in the system.
5: Let's talk about goal setting in the last couple of minutes. We're down to the, you know, people are going to have to get the book, John, because we weren't able to cover everything.
6: Right.
5: But goal setting as a couple can be either, like you just said, it could be a great blessing or a great tragedy.
6: Yeah.
5: How do you go about the goal setting?
6: First, let me say, and I'll let Pam jump in, but let me say, wrong. Mm-hmm. That's how they think. Now, whether their system is accurate or not is almost immaterial. It's their system, and they want everything to fit in the system.
5: Let's talk about goal setting in the last couple of minutes. We're down to the, you know, people are going to have to get the book, John, because we weren't able to cover everything.
6: Right.
5: But goal setting as a couple can be

0: The Lord directs his steps.
1: Yeah.
0: So God's going to get your marriage where he wants it to go. You don't have to figure it all out ahead of time. But what goals do is it keeps you moving. It keeps you out of the boring routine of life. If I got married so I could clean the house, take care of the garage, mow the lawn, go to work, chase kids, and that's all my life is. Goals gives you motion, so you're heading somewhere, mm-hmm. so God can steer you as a couple. So when you, the better you get at setting goals as a couple, the more you have the sense of we're on mission together and we're making decisions together. And couples who make decisions together, they create an emotional environment between the two of them that's cooperative and softer.
2: And it gives you a bigger reason to work hard at your marriage. And when you have goals that you're pulling in the same direction together, it gives you reason to hang in there together. And so one of the first questions to ask is, why did God bring us together? I mean, it's obvious, like now as we look back, God brought us together as college students. I fell in love with this man who had on his Bible, like imprinted.
0: That I may know him, out of Philippians chapter 3.
2: Mm-hmm. And I'm like, I know that whole verse. Like, he really does want to know God. It's on, yeah. on his Bible, and he's like worn one Bible out and had to have it recovered. So I love that. And the guy drives a blue Vega with a green back door, and he owns two pairs of pants, and one has a rip in the knee. Yeah, didn't marry him
0: Pretty
2: for his
0: impressive.
2: Money. So that's not the reason that God brought us together. Oh, I have like a huge dysfunction on my side. He has huge dysfunction. And God wants to use our marriage as a picture of hope that if Pam and Bill can make it through crazy, then maybe we can make it through crazy.
1: Yeah.
2: And so anytime we're hitting a marriage hiccup, we then go back to that and we say, okay, how can we right now make our marriage a picture of hope? What do we need to add? What ingredient, what person, what methodology, what book, what resource do we need to add so that we gain hope, but others find hope in our relationship?
1: Yeah, it's so good. I'm going to, for the last question, it just kind of rolls right out of that, which is great. The difference that Jesus makes in a marriage mm-hmm. and the importance of that. So, you know, some people listening or watching may not have made that commitment mm-hmm. or they're marginal on that commitment. So when you make the Lord the foundation of your relationship, for example, Gene and I often will say, especially if we have a disagreement, I won't use argument, but when we have a basically an argument, if we are in that spot where we're reminding one another that our core foundation is our commitment yep. to Christ, even before each other, that really does help solve some of the conflict we're experiencing. And we then now exhibit some of the fruit of the Spirit, right?
2: Yes,
1: to be
2: exactly.
1: a little more generous, a little kinder and in the relationship. So speak to the importance of that as we end today's program.
2: We have simple life-giving messages that we choose to say when we're in conflict. Like, we won't leave each other's presence to drive someplace or speak someplace separately until we have said something that sounds like, okay, I'm going to hug you. I'd rather experience this stress with you than to be on a sunny beach in Hawaii. You know, so we put, I'd rather be here with you, even though this is hard. We put that in. And we put that in because God is an overcomer. And it reminds us that there is no problem that is too big that God cannot send an answer for. He is the creator God. He can create a way forward for you and for me.
0: Well, and Jim, I appreciate you asking this question because it's really personal to me. Like I grew up in a home that I did not want to repeat. And at 16 years old, I started a personal relationship with Jesus. And I started that relationship because I'd seen the movie The Exorcist, and it scared me into reading the Bible.
1: That's smart.
0: Okay, so I came to know Christ because I wanted protection from what I'd seen. What I didn't count on is that God put resources inside of me when I trusted Christ that I didn't know were coming with the package. I just didn't want to be afraid. And the Bible talks about God shedding his love in our hearts. And I felt it happen. Like the day after I prayed to receive Christ, I woke up and I went, something's different. I got to go figure out what this different thing is. And what I discovered is that when you receive Christ as your Savior, the Holy Spirit takes residence inside of you and he brings his power and he brings his love. So when I look at Pam, I don't just ask the question, how can I love Pam? I ask the question, how can God love Pam through me? Because that's available to me now.
1: It's really good.
0: And I remember the day I got tired of people telling me that Jesus is a crutch for weak people.
1: Yeah.
0: I just had enough. And I went, you don't know him, do you?
2: Yeah.

0: don't know my
1: And the guy
0: Jesus.
1: went, what do you mean? I go, if you'd met the Jesus that I met, you might say it's like getting on a motorcycle with a crazy driver and you got to hang on for your life because he's taking you faster and farther to places that you would never go on your own. Now, if you'd said that to me, I'd say you met Jesus. But this crutch for weak people, that's not the Jesus I meant.
2: Wow, that's good.
1: Yeah, he brought strength and power and love into my life so that I can love people who I have reasons not to love. And I have a deeper love for Pam than I thought was even possible. And I just came to Jesus because I didn't want to be afraid. I didn't realize all the resources he was bringing to my life that makes relationships better.
0: And Jim mentioned that earlier that we try to get to the fruit of the Spirit. And I think that is one of the key things that when we're in conflict, we naturally now pray, what fruit of the Spirit needs to happen here? You know, what am I seeing? I'm seeing Bill's anxious. Oh, peace. That's a fruit of the Spirit. I could try to bring peace right now. Love, joy, peace, patience, kindness, goodness, gentleness, faithfulness, self-control. All those things are available to us. And all of the names that Jesus said he is. I'm the way, the truth, and the life. I'm the bread of life. I'm the light. I'm the life. I'm love. God is love. That's our verse, 1 John 4:19. We sign every book. God is love.
1: And we love because he first loved us.
3: 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And being intentional about loving your spouse and learning their secret code, and then dreaming together, that's all going to feed your relationship and make your marriage stronger. And we'll suggest you follow up by getting a copy of the book by the Farrells, The Secret Language of Successful Couples, The Keys for Unlocking Love. 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
2: In this bulletin, Jewish communities mark October 7th and drivers revving up for the Bathurst 1000. With more, I'm Naomi Miller. A former federal treasurer says it's important to remember and reflect on the events of October 7th. Today marks 3 years since Hamas launched attacks on southern Israel, killing 1,200 people. Josh Frydenberg says Australians must not let hatred take hold.
3: But since October 7th, and as you say, those events on the steps of the Opera House, we've seen an explosion of anti-Semitism where Jews are being targeted wrongly in our country for events that are happening overseas.
2: Jewish vigils have been held in private around the country. A former army colonel says training always carries a risk as the force mourns the loss of one of its soldiers. 28-year-old Corporal Brendan Hannam was killed in a vehicle rollover during a training exercise in the Northern Territory. Mike Kelly has told Channel 9 the incident is tragic but not uncommon.
4: Training accidents are, you know, a feature, a risk of life in the ADF. These losses happen regularly in training because you have to be exercising in difficult terrains and environments and trying to simulate wartime contexts to make the training effective.
2: Five other men were also injured in the incident. 12 Victorian farming families are vowing to fight thousands of dollars in fines for refusing to allow contractors onto their land to build transmission lines. Land rights and transmission lines are a key issue in the upcoming election's regional battlegrounds. VicGrid is set to forcibly acquire the land for Labor's controversial 480-kilometre-high voltage transmission line project. The landowners are facing arrest, licence suspension, deductions from their bank accounts, and seizure and sale of property if they don't pay the $814 fines. The King has offered an olive branch to his estranged son, Harry, agreeing to meet with him. There are reports a date has been set aside in the King's diary, likely before Christmas, for a sit-down with his son and Meghan Markle. A Christian-run pro-life pregnancy centre that used to be located next to an abortion clinic in Gainesville, Florida, has recently doubled in size. It's bought the clinic building as the demand for local pregnancy care becomes greater than the need for terminations. Centre operators are praising God that the former abortion facility has been transformed into a beacon of hope. And more than 100 prison inmates have been baptised in recent months in county jails in the Florida Panhandle. It's thanks to a prison ministry run by Pastor Jonathan King from the First Apostolic Church, who serves as a volunteer chaplain for the Sheriff's Office. He told CBN News that when his team treats the prisoners as people rather than inmates, they find God doing the work in transforming their lives. Pastor King says his team witnesses a sense of purpose return to their lives. Reigning Bathurst 1000 champion Matt Payne says he's looking at Mount Panorama differently this year after claiming his first win. The Grove Racing driver and championship leader navigated torrential rain to lift the Peter Brock Trophy in 2025.
5: It changes how you see this race, I think. You know, the pressure's off to try and get that first time. I feel like there's a lot of pressure on, you know, the guys that haven't got that quite yet.
2: And two-time Kangaroos World Cup winner Valentine Holmes will debut for the Cook Islands at this year's Rugby League World Cup. That's the latest Vision National News. I'm Naomi Miller.
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8: A cloudy day today with a medium chance of showers along the coastal fringe. Slight chance elsewhere. Today's temperatures between 17 for the coast, 22 for the valley. Still a high fire danger for the Greater Hunter. A partly cloudy day tomorrow. Slight chance of a coastal shower in the morning. Near zero chance of rain elsewhere. Overnight temps falling to between 5 and 10 and expecting to reach the low to mid 20s.
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Everything fell to pieces when my eyes met yours in the hospital gown. And the dreams we once were dreaming that were held so close felt impossible now.

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3: In this bulletin, industry groups concerned about migration caps and Kmart smart glasses under investigation. With more, I'm Naomi Millen. The opposition is urging businesses to rely less on overseas workers, with industry groups sceptical about their new migration policy. Nelson Scott.
4: The coalition is promising to slash net overseas migration to 100,000 in its first 2 years in power. The opposition says it would achieve this target by cutting temporary visas and prioritising highly skilled workers. Liberal leader Angus Taylor says high migration is hurting the nation.
5: We've got to allow space to build the houses, to build the infrastructure.
4: Danita Warne from Master Builders Australia argues cuts to some visa classes could leave the construction industry short-staffed.
6: Concerned about massive cuts to international students.
4: Universities have also warned the policy will make Australia less competitive on the world stage.
3: Undercover agents from the US have breached Australian Defence Force bases during security tests linked to the AUKUS submarine deal. The United States Department of War agents entered restricted areas unchallenged and photographed security-controlled sites. Defence says it's working to address the issue. Hundreds of protesters marched through Perth last night to protest against a large defence expo at the Exhibition Centre. The Land Forces Convention is being held in Perth for the first time. A large police presence will remain in the CBD. The Australian Information Watchdog has launched an investigation into the makers of an app used by smart glasses. The Privacy Commissioner warns the maker of Hey Cyan did not respond to questions about who could access the recorded information and where it was stored. Commissioner Carly Kind says the software is used by Anko smart glasses and other cheaper products sold online.
7: The profile on the App Store says they've been downloaded more than 500,000 times and they're available in 50 different countries, so it's has a considerable market presence, this app, and including in products that are on Australian shelves.
3: The OAIC says it has no assurance the company behind the software is protecting personal data of Australians. Melbourne has been crowned the world's friendliest city. It picked up the gong in the Condé Nast Travellers 2026 Reader's Choice Awards. Tourism bosses say it builds on the city's reputation for big events, built off the back of the Australian Open and Formula One Grand Prix. Christian commentator David Robertson has been lamenting the increasing ideological bias in the news media. He believes the majority no longer have a biblical worldview, so they divide the world into good and bad without the hope of Christ. He told Vision Radio that's why it's important to double-check the facts and the context of concerning news stories.
8: My advice always is read the culture through the scriptures. Don't read the scriptures through the culture. The sad thing that's occurred in today's society, and it's a really sad thing, that previously reliable news sources have become more and more unreliable. But we have to go for the truth. That's the Christian aspect. We have to go for the truth. And our faith isn't in politics. Our faith isn't in journalists.
3: Mr. Robertson also pointed out that fear sells better than hope. Alex de Minaur has retired from the China Open final due to injury. The Aussie not able to continue after a marathon tiebreak in the first set, handing Novak Djokovic his 102nd career title. And in NRL, Sharks young gun Riley Pollard has penned a contract extension which would keep him at Cronulla for another year. That's the latest Vision National News. I'm Naomi Miller.
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10: A cloudy day today with a medium chance of showers along the coastal fringe. Slight chance elsewhere. Today's temperatures between 17 for the coast, 22 for the valley. Still a high fire danger for the Greater Hunter. A partly cloudy day tomorrow. Slight chance of a coastal shower in the morning. Near zero chance of rain elsewhere. Overnight temps falling to between 5 and 10 and expecting to reach the low to mid 20s.
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0: And with great Christian music all day. Speaking love.

0: I remember when I first heard the song by Amy Grant called Angels Watching Over Me. I was only a new Christian, and it really got me thinking about the spiritual world. All you have to do is look at the movies coming out of Hollywood and the latest TV shows. The world has a fascination with the supernatural. And I think one of the problems we have in the West is we don't realise what's happening in the spiritual world. You often hear stories in Papua New Guinea or Africa of supernatural encounters, but it's always been a part of the culture in those kinds of nations. In the West, we're often taught if we can't see it or touch it, then it mightn't exist. But the Bible tells us in Ephesians 6:12, we're not fighting against flesh and blood enemies, but against evil rulers and authorities of the unseen world, against mighty powers in this dark world, and against evil spirits in the heavenly places. There are a number of times in the Bible when God opened people's spiritual eyes to see what was happening in the supernatural world. Imagine if for one day God opened our eyes to see what was really happening in the spiritual world. You don't just have to see it to believe it. I guess the most important thing is that we are a people of prayer who are dressed in the armour of God as outlined in Ephesians 6. And as the Bible says, let's not give the devil a foothold. I'm Matt Prater. For more, go to historymakersradio.com.
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4: G'day everyone, Dave Dean here, and a question for the week is an interesting one. What will government be like in heaven? Will it be democratic, communist or a dictatorship? It's probably worth noting just very briefly the primary differences between these kinds of governmental structures. First of all, a democracy is a form of government where the entire population has the power to hold or to decide how they are governed. Usually the way this is done is by elections where we go to the ballot box and cast our vote for certain people to represent our interests. Because of the focus on equal opportunities for all people, there are all sorts of social differences in a democratic nation. So, essentially, a democracy is citizen rule, and it's the backbone of most Western countries today, like Australia and the UK and so on. Communism is not so much a form of government as it is a theory or a system of social organization where no individual has any private property because everything is owned by the community or nation state, which hands out to each person what they think they need according to their circumstances. Because the focus is on equal outcome of opportunities, there is really an attempt to flatten out social differences into sort of a classless state. So communism in that sense is state rule, and we see this today in countries like Vietnam, Cuba, and China. A dictatorship is a form of government or a social situation really where one person makes all of the rules and decisions without input from anyone else. So dictatorships imply absolute power, one who takes full supreme control over a political situation, a family, a classroom, even a camping expedition. Dictators are essentially an individual ruling an entire nation, and we see that today in countries like Syria and North Korea. So with that background, what sort of governmental structure will be in place in heaven? Well, when it comes to talking about heaven, we see a couple of things in the Bible. First, the Bible says all over the place that God rules heaven. Psalm 103:19, the Lord has established his throne in the heavens and his kingdom rules over all. Now, at first, that kind of sounds like a dictatorship, doesn't it? But we need to ask ourselves, what's wrong with a dictatorship? Usually the dictator. History is replete with imperfect, tyrannical dictators. But if the individual ruling is a perfect person, then what would be wrong with that dictator? Because their dictates would be perfect. You see, nobody ever complained about a perfect dictator in this world because this world has never seen one. So that's the first point to say, is that the Bible makes it very clear that God will be in charge in heaven. But he is perfect and all-loving and all-good, so his dictates are unlike any dictator this world has ever seen. A second point that needs to balance this first point is that the Bible says Christians will rule with the Lord in the next life. If we endure, we shall also reign with him, 2 Timothy 2:12. Now, that's not referring to every single human being who ever lived. It's qualified. If we endure, that's Christians who endure in their belief in this life. Those people will rule in heaven. So God rules in heaven, and God's people, Christians, also rule in heaven. So it's not a dictatorship in a strict sense. It's not a communist regime. It's not even a democracy. It will be a kingdom unlike anything else we have seen here on earth with a perfect, all-loving God. And this is where it gets interesting. Why do we have a ruling role in heaven? Well, in Romans 8:16 to 17, Paul says, "The Spirit himself testifies with our spirit that we are God's children. Now, if we are God's children, then we are his heirs, heirs of God and co-heirs with Christ, if indeed we share in his sufferings, in order that we may also share in his glory." You see, at the heart of Christianity is the message of a relationship with God. God is the supreme king of all things, and we come to know him through a relationship with Jesus. And the Bible says that we become heirs. And so if he's the king of the kingdom, then we become heirs in that kingdom. That's why we rule and reign with him, because we actually are related to him in his spiritual family. So what will the government be like in heaven? Well, it won't be like anything we've seen here on earth. It will be a place where the God of this universe, the King of Kings, calls his people to rule and to reign with him in a loving, perfect, and divinely royal union forevermore.
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2: In this bulletin, concerns over soldier deaths at defence bases and 3 years on from the October 7 attacks. With more, I'm Jaden James. The federal government says it plans to launch a review into deaths at Australian defence bases. A soldier died during a training exercise in the Northern Territory on Monday, and 5 others were injured. The tragedy follows 3 other recent deaths at ADF facilities. Defence Minister Richard Marles says all of these incidents should be examined.
3: It is important to make sure that we are making our training as safe as can be made, understanding that this is an activity which innately carries risk.
2: Corporal Brendan Hannam was killed in a vehicle rollover on Monday. Australia's construction industry has broadly welcomed the opposition's migration overhaul, but has some concerns. The net migration rate will be pared back to 100,000 in the first and second year of a coalition government. Master Builders Australia Chief Executive Danita Warne says the cut to student visas might not work.
4: What impact that has on unskilled labour in the building and construction industry, but also the impact of international students when they graduate in building and construction and the ease upon which they can then be sponsored for a skilled migrant visa.
2: Under their policy, as more houses become available, the migration rate will lift to 160,000. The Israeli ambassador to Australia is urging people to always remember the events of October 7. Today marks 3 years since Hamas launched an assault on southern Israel, killing 1,200 people. Dr. Hillel Newman says the events have forced the Jewish community globally to be on alert.
5: Sadly, in this world today, in current affairs, one cannot relax and one must be aware all the time. And I think that also Mike Burgess, the head of ACO, also said this, that there's tremendous hatred out there and tremendous anti-Semitism.
2: Commemorations are being held across the country to honour the lives lost in the attack. A few days of e-cigarette vapour exposure can be enough to injure the lung's most delicate tissue, leaving it more vulnerable to viral infection. US researchers say vaping causes damage within 24 hours, weakening protective barriers, slowing cell growth and repair, and increasing cell death. A Christian mum is introducing baseball to Israeli kids aged from 5 to 18. Kaylee Mitchell leads the Jerusalem Lions. She grew up in the US, where her father was a top-tier coach, before marrying a Jewish man and moving to Israel. Despite her faith, Kaylee's been welcomed into the Jewish community. She felt the Lord call her to take up the job so that the Jewish people could see her faith in Yeshua shapes her character. She said that despite the hard work, it's been an amazing blessing for her. Ghana is predominantly a Christian country where preaching on buses has been widespread, but a new law means the practice is being banned for the safety and comfort of passengers. Anyone caught preaching on public transport faces up to 8 months in prison or an $80 fine or both. In sport, cricket test coach Andrew McDonald will hold out as long as possible to decide on a replacement for Cameron Green. The all-rounder has been ruled out for this weekend's opening test against South Africa, with talk of Nick Madison joining the side. But McDonald says he'll wait until he can assess the pitch conditions to make the final call.
6: We're going to be challenged through the middle order with spin, and look, who knows, as the game wears on, it might be the top order that's challenged by spin, and in particular Maharaj. Yeah, Nick comes in, he can bat at the top, he can bat in the middle. We feel like he's got some good craft against spin.
2: Cooper Connolly could also feature for the side. And in tennis, Novak Djokovic has claimed the China Open after Alex de Minaur retired in the second set with a groin injury. That's the latest Vision National News. I'm Jaden James.
7: Hey, Lake Mac, it's almost here. 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
12: A cloudy day today with a medium chance of showers along the coastal fringe. Slight chance elsewhere. Today's temperatures between 17 for the coast, 22 for the valley. Still a high fire danger for the Greater Hunter. A partly cloudy day tomorrow. Slight chance of a coastal shower in the morning. Near zero chance of rain elsewhere. Overnight temps falling to between 5 and 10 and expecting to reach the low to mid 20s.

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2: In this bulletin, the Energy Minister defending a climate summit and a product removed from Kmart's online store. With more, I'm Jaden James. The federal government claims the pre-COP summit has successfully put Pacific climate issues on the map. 14 leaders have gathered at the event in Tuvalu, mostly hailing from neighbouring countries. The opposition has dismissed the summit as an expensive farce, criticising the absence of major international figures. But Energy Minister Chris Bowen argues it set a strong foundation for the main event.
3: You can always hope for more. You know, this is our first step. But as I said, this is about COP31 and the key decision makers in COP31. And I think our effort has been to increase the Pacific focus on COP31, and we've managed to do that.
2: Mr. Bowen says the event would likely cost taxpayers around $20 million. Kmart has pulled controversial smart glasses from sale online as the watchdog raises privacy concerns. The Australian Information Commissioner is investigating the privacy practices of the makers of the software used in Anko smart glasses, as well as other brands. The makers of the app have so far failed to answer questions about data security from Australian officials. GPs want pharmacy rules to be updated, allowing dispensing pharmacists to work in general practices. The Royal Australian College of GPs argues restrictions on who can own a pharmacy and where a pharmacy can set up affects competition and innovation. College President Dr. Michael Wright says it's too hard for pharmacists to work outside of chemists.
4: If we could allow dispensing pharmacists to work within general practices, then we'd be able to work together. And that would mean people would be able to get more of their healthcare from their team working together.
2: GPs say it would allow greater continuity of care. Overseas, the suspected instigator of a foiled terror plot in the UK is still believed to be in Iran, despite the arrest of a seventh man. A 22-year-old is being held on suspicion of preparing terrorist acts at RAF Fairford. Six other men accused of being involved have been released on bail. A British man who's been walking from Chile to his hometown in the UK has swum across the English Channel as he begins the final stretch of a 28-year journey. Adventurer Carl Bushby set off in 1998 with two self-imposed rules: to not use any transport and not to return home until the challenge is complete. Now aged 57, he hopes to reach his final destination, Hull, in northern England early next month after 48,000 kilometres. The China Partner Ministry wants to equip the Chinese diaspora to spread the gospel among their communities and beyond. It's estimated 56 million Chinese people live outside of China. Ministry President Eric Birkeland told Mission Network News, Chinese around the world are perfectly positioned but poorly equipped for the Great Commission.
5: We have been for years been thinking about and also been encouraged to possibly doing more ministry amongst the Chinese diaspora outside of China. There's a huge lack of leaders, pastors who are equipped, who have been educated, theologically trained. They're looking at this as a mission opportunity for the Chinese to reach out and to share the gospel to those people who they're neighbors to.
2: The ministry's main gospel mission remains in China. In sport, soccer star Lionel Messi has played his last game for Argentina. In what was his 208th appearance, the country's most capped player and record goal scorer bid farewell in a friendly against Benin in Buenos Aires with a final goal in the 71st minute, Argentina running out winners 3-0. He will continue to play football with Inter Miami, where his contract runs until the end of the 2028 season. That's the latest Vision National News. I'm Jaden James.
6: Hey, Lake Mac, it's almost here. The Lake Macquarie Mayor's Prayer Evening is just around the corner. 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
11: And a very good afternoon to you. The Pacific Highway heading inbound through to the Hexham Bridge this afternoon, fairly smooth run. No delays heading outbound through Raymond Terrace. New England Highway, a little busy into East Maitland, also Mount Dee, just a minor delay. Newcastle Road through Jessamine and the Link Road through Cameron Park, flowing reasonably well at this stage. Old Pacific Highway down through Charlestown, Gateshead, flowing nicely too. No major delays through Belmont, building up slightly though. All other major roads around Newcastle looking quite good at this stage. All cleared down towards Sydney, the M1. Northbound back to Newcastle, no dramas. And in Morisset, traffic just starting to build coming off the highway. Inbound Mandalong Road up through to Freeman's Drive at the roundabout. I'm Jase at your latest traffic on Rima 99.7.
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14: You ever had just one of those days where your mind won't switch off and everything just feels like it's a bit too much? 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In the Bible, in Matthew chapter 11 and verse 28, it's a reminder for us that Jesus invites the tired, the burdened and overwhelmed to come to him to find that rest. 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
14: We're halfway through the week already. Hello, happy Wednesday. And my name's Cam. You are tuned into The Daily. We've got lots to cover off. There is a huge collab on the way between Need to Breathe and Anne Wilson. I mean, it's just a perfect match. Why haven't they done this sooner? We'll give you a listen to this great new song. Also, We Are Messengers have chalked up a huge career milestone. 1 billion career streams. That is massive. 1 billion times someone has listened to one of their songs. We'll hear from lead singer Darren Mulligan a little bit later on in the show with his amazing response to the achievement. Another look at Matt Carney, your artist of the week. We are 2 days out from the release of his brand new album, Hanging by a Heartstring. But next, mental health is on the agenda with Dr. Jodie Richardson. She phones in next on The Daily.

0: Are you tuned into The Daily? Welcome to you. If you're just joining in, every week, every Wednesday, Dr. Jodie Richardson from the Well Hello Anxiety podcast joins us to unpack our mental health. And she's on the phone again. Hello, Jodes. Welcome back to the show.
1: Hi, Cam. Great to be back with you.
0: I want to talk about something which I heard the other day, and it's really kind of got me thinking about this. The differences between the mind and the brain. You're kind of blowing my mind even trying to think about that.
1: I know. The brain is always here in the moment, but the mind can do some mental time travel.
0: Yeah.
1: We can, you know, go back to things we said or did that didn't work out the way we'd hoped. We can fast forward to the future and things that could go wrong. And so much of that can, you know, contribute to feeling really anxious in our thinking, but also in our body as well.
0: Yeah. So how does anxiety then show up as those physical symptoms in our body?
1: Oh, goodness, in so many ways. And I think one of the interesting things, Cam, is that not everybody can tune in to how their body feels.
0: Mm.
1: And so that's sort of a first thing to know, that if you don't notice that your jaw is clenching, that your shoulders are tight, that your heart is racing, maybe that your breathing has changed or your tummy feels sick, every single one of these symptoms, there's a really good explanation for it when it comes to anxiety. And when we can tune in to how our body feels, then we can, first of all, hopefully soften the tension a little bit by kind of like, you know, letting some of that tension go, but also kind of ask ourselves, I wonder what this might be caused by. I wonder what it is about the situation I'm in that's making me feel like this.
0: Yeah, it's really interesting to think about it that way, to be able to almost be very self-aware, isn't it? To be going, all right, what is my mind doing? What is my brain doing? What is my body trying to tell me?
1: Yeah, it really is. And it's that awareness is the first, one of the very important and first steps towards really being able to heal. And often that requires the support of a wonderful therapist.
0: Mm.
1: But that awareness and being able to go, okay, I know what's happening here could be anxiety, and naming it can just settle it a little to start with.
0: Mm.
1: But also to be able to recognize that, well, okay, I know I'm safe, but there's something about this environment that's making my body feel unsafe, and then trying to unpack that. Dr. Ashley Moreland, she shared this great, like, it's so easy to follow, it makes so much sense. She said, if in your home you're having little spot fires that are popping up with your electrical circuits, maybe your power points or your light fittings, and you keep calling out the fire brigade, eventually the fire brigade are going to say, you need to fix your dodgy wiring.
0: Mm.
1: And what she's trying to say is that with all of the anxiety symptoms that we feel, which are very, very real and can be quite frightening if you don't understand them, when you can recognize the symptoms and settle them down, that's really important. But understanding what's causing it, what's underneath it, and getting support with processing that, that can help to kind of really stop you having to put out so many spot fires in the future.
0: Yeah, that's brilliant. Jodes, you've given us a lot to think about moving forward from here, but a very valuable conversation. From the Well Hello Anxiety podcast, our mental health expert, Dr. Jodie Richardson, thanks for being here on The Daily once again.
1: Thanks for having me, Cam. Always love chatting with you.
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1: Still to come on the daily before the new EP drops on Friday, Skillet have dropped a little teaser for one of the brand new tracks. You are my we'll cover this off at the news desk, but before we do, we've got to log into the Daily Randomizer. There is something right around the world that we're celebrating today on the 7th of October, and it's got something to do with this.
2: Oh, rubber ducky, you're the one. You make bath time lots of fun.
1: Now, you don't need to think about the link here too hard, but we're going to see if the randomizer can select a song that's going to link in with this next at the Daily. And it's not Ernie singing Rubber Ducky. I assure you of that. That's not going to happen.
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2: Good afternoon. In stories making news, the federal government says it plans to launch a review into deaths at Australian Defence bases. A soldier died during a training exercise in the Northern Territory on Monday, and five others were injured. Corporal Brendan Hannum was killed in a vehicle rollover. October 7 commemorations are being held across the country to honour the lives lost in the attack. Today marks 3 years since Hamas launched an assault on southern Israel, killing 1,200 people. An investigation has found multiple fruit and vegetables for sale in Australian supermarkets contain prohibited levels of pesticide residue. Food authorities say the detections pose no public health risks, as the limits are designed to target the misuse of pesticides, not food safety. And in sport, LIV Golf has secured up to $300 million in funding from a private equity firm to extend the breakaway tour through 2027. I'm Jaden James, and those are the latest news and sport headlines.
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8: Traffic getting a little bit busy now. Tomago Road heading onto the Pacific Highway through Tomago. The Pacific Highway inbound to the Hexham Bridge, all nice and clear this afternoon. And no delays heading outbound through Heatherbrae and Raymond Terrace. New England Highway, a little busy into East Maitland, also Mount Dee. Slight delays starting to build for the Link Road at Midmay Road in Cameron Park. And also Main Road at Lake Road Glendale, getting a little busy around through there too. Old Pacific Highway, Charlestown, right down through Belmont, fairly good at this stage. No delays, all other major Newcastle roads. Clear run down to Sydney on the M1. Northbound back to Newcastle, no delays. And traffic continues to build both directions. Mandalong Road through to Freeman's Drive roundabout in Morisset. I'm Jase at your latest traffic on REMA 99.7.
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0: Still to come on the daily, new music from Skillet, a little sneak peek at a song that's not set to drop until Friday when their new EP is out. I will cover this off at the news desk after this.
1: Like right now, I'm going to mix things up a little bit.
0: All righty, let's log into the Daily Randomizer. It is the computer here in the studio. We're about to enter some search information. Based off that data, it's going to select the next song for us to listen to on the show. Could be a huge hit that you're well familiar with, or a deep cut that maybe you're hearing for the very first time, or anything in between. It's random, based on something, according to daysoftheyear.com, that we are celebrating today on the 7th of October. It is National Bathtub Day. Now, it's been a while for me, but there is nothing quite like relaxing in that warm, bubbly oasis, a place where you can soak away stress and unwind in peace until the kids start knocking the door. Mom, leave me alone. I'm in the bath. Can't do anything to help you. Yeah, if you know, you know. The world demands so much of our time. It is reassuring to know that we do have a day that we can reclaim the right to relax at our own leisure. Maybe you get the chance to do this today. It's the perfect way to celebrate, but to just take a bath. Easy. All right, so maybe you're a shower kind of person. Anyway, that's a whole nother topic. Let's dive into what the randomizer is going to select for us to listen to today for our next song. Dum, bum, bum, bum. That'll do nicely to help us celebrate Bathtub Day. Need to breathe. Washed by the water. Even when the floods are rising, even when the storm comes, I am washed by the water. Yep, well played. I got a little story I need to breathe to come a little bit later on in the show with a massive collaboration. But in the meantime, for Bathtub Day, here's Washed by the Water. Need to breathe at the daily.

0: love. Are you tuned into the Daily? Happy Wednesday. Halfway through the week. Let's get you across the latest news.
1: I like to get the daily news.
0: All right, Skillet are just a couple of days away from dropping their brand new EP called After the Storm. Lead singer John Cooper says, "After the Storm's special to me because it reignites what Skillet was always meant to be, which is music that helps lift people out of dark times. I wrote these songs because I needed to be lifted out of my own darkness." Now, ahead of the release, the band have teased one of the unreleased tracks. This one is called Grave Stomper.

0: They're turning the amps up to 11 with this new six-track EP, After the Storm, from Skillet. It drops on Friday.
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0: still to come on the daily. We are messengers. Huge career milestone has just been celebrated. Over the journey, they've just chalked up their 1 billionth stream. Yep, with a B. 1 billion career streams. It's a huge achievement. You'll hear a little bit about what lead singer Darren Mulligan had to say on the successful milestone. Also, another look at your artist of the week, Matt Carney. There's nothing you can tell me, nothing's ever been as true. We're 2 days out now from the release of his brand new album, Hanging by a Heartstring. We'll hear Matt reflect on where it all began in the first place. It's been quite a ride over 2 decades to reach this point. Also, we're going to get you thinking. Daily Thought is on the way. It's all ahead of us next hour at the Daily.
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2: In this bulletin, the opposition leader defending cuts to migration and tributes flowing for a New South Wales constable. With the details, I'm Jaden James. The Coalition is defending its plan to slash migration numbers, which has drawn criticism from businesses and universities, concerned the move could hurt the economy. The opposition wants to reduce temporary visas by 650,000 over 4 years by restricting post-study work rights and cutting international student visas. Opposition leader Angus Taylor has told Nine the cuts will benefit the economy.
3: We've seen the biggest increase in immigration in our history, and that's why we need the biggest cut to breathe again. We've got to allow space to build the houses, to build the infrastructure, the services. It's all got behind, and we've got to regain control. That also means bringing in the right skills.
2: Latest data shows there are about 3 million people in Australia on temporary visas. An emotional service has been held in Sydney CBD to farewell Constable Mia Leigh. The 20-year-old was the passenger in a police vehicle which crashed at Redfern last month while travelling under lights and sirens. Speaking at the funeral, Police Commissioner Mal Lanyon has confirmed Constable Leigh's efforts during her 16 months with the force will be recognised.
4: Today I can formally announce that Constable Leigh has been posthumously awarded the National Police Service Medal, the National Medal, and the New South Wales Police Force Medal for Ethical and Diligent Service.
2: Constable Leigh's name is also set to be added to the New South Wales Police Wall of Remembrance. Queensland rail workers have voted overwhelmingly to accept 3 new enterprise agreements, with 4 more still to be finalised. The deal clears the way for 417 weekly rail services to return from Monday next week, bringing the SEQ network to 91% of its full timetable. It's expected the full timetable will be restored by the end of November as it works through a maintenance backlog. WA police say there were no arrests made during protests in Perth CBD on the first day of a large defence expo at the Perth Exhibition Centre. Hundreds marched to the convention centre where the 3-day expo is being held amid a large police presence. Evangelical leaders from across Europe are meeting this week in Albania, which was once known as the first atheist state in the world. The hosts of the Hope for Europe event described their country's path from enforced state atheism to a growing evangelical church as a sign of hope for the entire continent. They said Hope for Europe is not a slogan for us, it is a testimony. The Albanian Evangelical Alliance said if God can bring hope to Albania, he can bring hope to every nation in Europe. The Apostle Paul visited Albania when it was a Roman province known as Illyricum. Pakistani Christians are mourning a young Christian night watchman who is reportedly killed by unidentified attackers while doing his job. The circumstances of his death are still under investigation. The Christian community blames the crime on increased discrimination against religious minorities. In AFL, Zach Merritt says he considered recommitting to Essendon, but the temptation of signing with Hawthorn was too strong. Merritt's trade to the Hawks was finalised on Monday after a failed trade attempt the previous year. Merritt says he was drawn by Hawthorn's stable coach and stable club.
5: The club sort of feels like it's set up to challenge and deep into finals for a number of years to come. Got really good, strong talent that's sort of established now and playing really good footy, and to learn from Sam as well as a coach. I have coaching aspirations after footy, so to be in an environment with a stable coach, stable club, I'm really keen to learn as much as I can.
2: And on day 3 of the AFL trade period, Essendon's Jordan Ridley is heading to the Cats and Geelong's Jack Bowes has landed at the Bombers. That's the latest Vision National News. I'm Jaden James.
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9: Possible coastal showers this evening, still a high fine danger for the Greater Hunter. Overnight temps falling to between 7 and 10, expecting another partly cloudy day tomorrow. Slight chance of a coastal shower in the morning, near zero chance of rain elsewhere though. And daytime temperatures tomorrow, expecting to reach between 20 on the coast to 25 for the valley.
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10: It's a little busy on Tomago Road up to the highway at Tomago. The highway inbound through to Hexham, all nice and cleared. No delays outbound through Raymond Terrace as well. New England Highway into Mount D, getting a slight delay there. And traffic getting a little bit slower now westbound to Link Road at Minmay Road, Cameron Park. And very busy conditions, Main Road westbound at Lake Road in Glendale. Old Pacific Highway down through Gateshead, starting to pick up a bit. A little busy through Belmont as well. No delays all other major roads around Newcastle at this stage. And one towards Sydney cleared. Northbound back to Newcastle, no dramas there, and still delays up to 5 minutes coming off the highway along Mandalong Road up to the Freeman's Road roundabout at Morisset. I'm Jace at your latest traffic on Rima 99.7.
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12: You ever had just one of those days where your mind won't switch off and everything just feels like it's a bit too much? 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Really simply, the verse said, "Jesus, come to me, all of you who are weary and carry heavy burdens, and I will give you rest."
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13: 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I just remember thinking, like, I can't believe this is happening.
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12: All right, hey, welcome to The Daily. It's so glad you could be here. We Are Messages, huge achievement. They've just chalked up 1 billion career streams. 1 billion. That's mental. Lead singer Darren Mulligan thought so too. We'll hear what he had to say when he was acknowledged for this huge milestone very soon at the news desk. Also, Matt Carney drops a new album on Friday. We're 2 days out. We're going to hear from him talking and reflecting about where it all began. Now he's 20 plus years into his career and he's not slowing down yet. But next, we're going to get you thinking. Anger is something that every single one of us experience on some level. Going to give you a bit of a unique perspective on a way that you can funnel that. That's probably the best way that I can describe it without spoilers. Hang around. We'll dive into it. Our daily thought is on the way next.

0: Happy Wednesday. Hey, you tuned into The Daily. Cam here as we get you thinking for a moment.
1: Something to think about.
2: Wow, I never thought of it like that.
0: All right, it's time to dive in to our daily thought. And this one, it's an interesting one, but it's had me thinking. Take your anger out dancing. Take your anger out dancing. Look, it sounds almost too simple, doesn't it? But if you're angry, frustrated, or carrying something that's been bothering you, just put on some music and move. But maybe that simplicity is the point. Because anger, it's an emotion. We all feel it at times, and it needs somewhere to go. Sometimes you hold it in. You replay the conversation, rehearse what you should have said, or take it out on someone who had nothing to do with it. And you know that that probably isn't helpful. Yet, in the moment, anger can make everything feel urgent. So, here's the challenge, and an idea to think about. What if you changed the outlet? Now, dancing isn't going to magically fix whatever made you angry. Let's just say that up front. It's not going to solve the argument. It's not going to undo the disappointment or make an unfair situation suddenly fair. But moving your body can create a little space between what you're feeling and what you decide to do about it. And this is the point that I want to talk about today. Because there's something about loud music, movement, and not worrying whether you look ridiculous that can actually help a little bit. And honestly, why not dance? We often think dealing with anger has to look really serious. Maybe sometimes it looks like putting on your favorite song and stomping around the kitchen for a couple of minutes. You might still be angry afterwards. And you know what? That's okay. Because the goal here is not to pretend that you're fine. It's to give the emotion somewhere healthier to go, so it doesn't end up controlling where you go next. It's worth thinking about, isn't it? Take your anger out dancing. That's our daily thought.
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1: You've wandered too far. The path you thought you knew has disappeared beneath the mud. The storms rolled in, the rain cuts cold against your skin, and the night feels endless. You call out, but no one answers. Somewhere deep down, you wonder if anyone even knows where you are anymore. Hi, I'm Bernie Diamond, and welcome again to Fresh. That's how life feels sometimes, isn't it? You didn't mean to drift. A careless step, another bad decision, one disappointment too many, and before you know it, you've lost your bearings. You keep moving, hoping the storm will break, but it doesn't. And all the while, a quiet voice inside you whispers, "Maybe God's given up on me." Now picture this, a little lamb drenched and trembling in the forest, caught in the thorns. Every sound feels like danger. Then through the rain, faint footsteps, steady, certain, closing in. The shepherd has come. He doesn't shout in anger or drive it home with a stick. He stoops down, lifts the muddy creature into his arms, and carries it home, rejoicing. Jesus once said, Luke chapter 15, verse 4, "Suppose one of you has 100 sheep, but one of them gets lost. What will you do? You'll leave the other 99 sheep there in the field and go out and look for the lost sheep. You'll continue to search for it until you find it." Friend, that one lost sheep, that's you. Your absence hasn't escaped the shepherd's attention. He hasn't given up. In his heart, he knows what his one lost sheep is going through. And even now, through your storm, he's coming for you gently, faithfully, and full of joy, knowing that he alone can save you. Don't despair. He's on his way. That's God's word, fresh for you today.
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0: still to come on The Daily. Darren from We Are Messengers. We've all been there before. We all have lost our way. We'll hear what he's had to say at an industry event put on by his record label. He's been awarded a little commemorative plaque for 1 billion career streams. That's a one with a whole stack of zeros. But the perspective that Darren offers up to this in terms of being a person listening to one of their songs is really quite fascinating insight. We'll let you listen to what he had to say at the news desk very soon. But before we do that, we've got to turn our attention to Matt Carney. We're counting down. It's only 2 days to wait until the release of his brand new album called Hanging by a Heartstring. We're going to go not quite back to the beginning, but a song from an album that came out 15 years ago. But Matt's going to talk about the early days and where he got his start in music. Where did it all begin? Find out next at The Daily.
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2: Good afternoon. In stories making news, the opposition is brushing off criticism from business and property groups over its immigration policy. The coalition has pledged to slash net overseas migration to 100,000 in the first and second year if it wins government at the next election. Kmart has pulled controversial smart glasses from sale online as the watchdog raises privacy concerns. The Australian Information Commissioner is investigating the privacy practices of the makers of the software used in Anko smart glasses, as well as other brands. The suspected instigator of a foiled terror plot in the UK is still believed to be in Iran, despite the arrest of a seventh man. A 22-year-old is being held on suspicion of preparing terrorist attacks at RAF Fairford. And Lionel Messi has played his last game for Argentina. The country's record goal scorer bid farewell in a friendly against Benin in Buenos Aires, with a final goal in the 71st minute, Argentina running out winners 3-0. I'm Jaden James, and those are the latest news and sport headlines.
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6: Possible coastal showers this evening, still a high fine danger for the Greater Hunter. Overnight temps falling to between 7 and 10, expecting another partly cloudy day tomorrow. Slight chance of a coastal shower in the morning, near zero chance of rain elsewhere though. And daytime temperatures tomorrow, expecting to reach between 20 on the coast to 25 for the valley.
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7: It's a little bit busy, Tomago Road through to the Pacific Highway, Tomago, just a minor delay that. Pacific Highway inbound to the Hexham Bridge and outbound through Raymond Terrace, all nice and clear. Traffic is eased on the New England into East Maitland and Maitland. Newcastle Road, fairly good through Jessamine this afternoon. Just a minor delay, the Link Road at Minmay Road, Cameron Park, and also Main Road westbound at Lake Road in Glendale. Old Pacific Highway, down through Charlestown, Gateshead, building up through Belmont and Swansea, pretty good at the moment. No delays meantime, the M1 towards Sydney, northbound back to Newcastle, no delays either, and traffic starting to ease Mandalong Road coming off the highway up through to the Freeman's Drive roundabout in Morisset. I'm Jase, that's your latest traffic on Rima 99.7.
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1: Still to come on The Daily, we are messengers. I'm only halfway. We've been celebrating the album for the last couple of weeks, and now 1 billion career streams the band have surpassed. We'll tell you a little bit more about this at the news desk in just a moment, but as for right now, it's time for another look at your artist of the week, Mr. Matt Carney. Like ships in the night, you keep passing me by. He is over a couple of decades into his career now with a brand new album dropping in 2 days this Friday called Hanging by a Heartstring. He's come such a long way, and as we count down to the release of this new album, we've been taking a look back at how far he's come. And in a recent interview, Matt was reflecting on where he got his start in music.
2: I first got started in music kind of late in the game. I knowing that it was what I wanted to do happened definitely after I started creating music. But I was an English major in college that I was always into writing, and I picked up a guitar and started writing songs on my guitar, and I loved it so much that I just wrote for my friends and stuff. And it wasn't for a while after that till I really had the drive to like, man, this I could do this. I could make a record, you know, and make songs not just for my friends.
1: This next song, released 15 years ago in 2011, a part of his project called Young Love. It's Matt Carney, your artist of the week, and Ships in the Night at The Daily.

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1: I like to get the daily news.
0: All right, news time. Fresh off the release of their latest album, Halfway Home, We Are Messengers have been acknowledged for having surpassed 1 billion streams across their career. We've all been there before. We all have lost our way. We've all been so far gone. Darren Mulligan, lead singer, was surprised with the achievement at an event that was put on by his label. Here was just a little bit of his acceptance speech, if you will.
2: Dude, that's crazy. When I was 13, my mom and dad bought me a guitar. And so to have a billion streams from some baldy geezer who lives in the woods, that's pretty sick. And I want to encourage you too, because I can look at this and I go, it's a billion streams. I go, why is it not 5 billion streams? Doesn't our industry do that? We're never satisfied. I'm thankful for every single stream, for every single person the music has touched. Sometimes you got to be okay with what the Lord gives you. And so if it had been a million streams, I'd have been content. But he saw fit to give me a team that could get us a billion. Thank you very much, everybody.
0: As Darren from We Are Messengers, congratulations. It's a huge achievement. 1 billion career streams.
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0: Still to come on the daily, it's the collaboration that we never knew that we needed. We've got Need to Breathe. It's the love, surrender. Finally teaming up with another artist that's got plenty of Nashville flair of her own, Ann Wilson. I'll give you a sneak peek. Listen to this brand new song that's going to be a part of the deluxe edition of Need to Breathe's Long Surrender album. It's going to be quite cool. Also, we're going to hit rewind back to 2007. We'll dig a song out of the vault that topped the charts this week on the 7th of October. But we're going to put mental health on the agenda once more. Dr. Jody Richardson from the Well Hello Anxiety podcast is going to join us next hour at the Daily.
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2: In this bulletin, security concerns at ADF bases and a landmark ruling for a New South Wales coal mine. With more, I'm Jaden James. The United States has used undercover agents to test security at Australian Defence Force bases. Security measures at the facilities failed on multiple counts during the covert missions. Michael Shoebridge from Strategic Analysis Australia says it's a big lapse and we need to take it seriously.
3: What if that happened to be a malign actor, you know, a terrorist or a potential adversary? So we've really got to start thinking. And I keep saying, for a country that's spending $63 billion a year on our defence organisation, we are not getting value for money.
2: Defence says it's working to address the issue. A High Court decision on the future of the Mount Pleasant coal mine in the New South Wales Hunter Valley is expected to have national ramifications. The court has upheld a New South Wales Court of Appeal ruling which found the Independent Planning Commission failed to consider how pollution created by exports would affect the climate when it approved the project. Coal Australia Chief Executive Stuart Bocking says based on last week's decision to approve the HVO expansion, he believes the IPC had an idea where this case would go.
4: Because one of the conditions they imposed on HVO was that they would need to limit the sale of coal to countries which demonstrated they were taking steps to reduce emissions in line with the Paris Agreement.
2: The New South Wales Minerals Council has criticised the decision, describing it as activist lawfare. The nation's tax boss has called an emergency meeting with small business leaders amid anger over the ban on credit card tax payments. Taxation Commissioner Rob Heffron will hold talks with a range of groups over the tax officer's decision to stop accepting credit cards from December. Victorian Senior Minister Ingrid Stitt admits the state election will be an uphill battle as Labor chases an historic fourth term of government. A fresh water strategy poll shows support for Labor is falling behind in regional Victoria, with its primary vote sitting on just 24%, while the coalition is leading on 30%.
5: Look, this is going to be a very tough election. It's going to be hard fought. We are seeking a historic fourth term. Many will be of the view that we're the underdog, but I'm not about commentating on these matters.
2: One Nation is also ahead of Labor on 26%. Overseas, a Christian-run pro-life pregnancy centre that used to be located next to an abortion clinic in Gainesville, Florida, has recently doubled in size. It has bought the clinic building as the demands for local pregnancy care becomes greater than the need for terminations. Centre operators are praising God that the former abortion facility has been transformed into a beacon of hope. More than 100 prison inmates have been baptised in recent months in county jails in the Florida Panhandle. It's thanks to a prison ministry run by Pastor Jonathan King from the First Apostolic Church, who serves as a volunteer chaplain for the Sheriff's Office. He told CBN News that when his team treats the prisoners as people rather than inmates, they find God doing the work in transforming their lives. Pastor King says his team witnesses a sense of purpose return to their lives. In sport, the Sydney Roosters are losing another of their NRL Grand Final heroes. Four-time premiership winner Daniel Tupou has announced his retirement after 307 NRL games for the Roosters. And world number one Jannik Sinner will not take part in any tennis for the rest of the year due to a knee injury. That's the latest Vision National News. I'm Jaden James.
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12: Possible coastal showers this evening, still a high fine danger for the Greater Hunter. Overnight temps falling to between 7 and 10, expecting another partly cloudy day tomorrow. Slight chance of a coastal shower in the morning, near zero chance of rain elsewhere though. And daytime temperatures tomorrow, expecting to reach between 20 on the coast to 25 for the valley.
1: Rima 99.7's Traffic Watch.
13: No delays on the Pacific Highway between Raymond Terrace and the Hexham Bridge this afternoon, easing for Tomago Road and so to the New England Highway into Maitland. Newcastle Road at Main Road, Jessamine, a little busy. Slight delays the Link Road at Midway Road, Cameron Park. Charlestown Road, both directions down through Garden Suburb, getting some busy conditions there now. Got reports of a collision in Belmont, Macquarie Street at the Pacific Highway. Slight delays starting to build with that. No delays, all other major Newcastle roads. M1 heading on down to Sydney, cleared. Northbound back to Newcastle, no dramas. I'm Jace at your latest traffic on Rima 99.7.
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16: You ever had just one of those days where your mind won't switch off and everything just feels like it's a bit too much? 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
16: All right, hey, you tune into The Daily. Cam here. We are charging towards the finish line, but one more hour together. This is a huge collab. Excited to give you a sneak peek. Listen to it. Need to Breathe have joined forces with Ann Wilson. They've both got a little bit of a country flavour to their music, so why haven't they done this sooner? That's a great question. I'll give you a listen to this hot new collab, and I'll tell you when it's coming out at the news desk. But next, what's the difference between your mind and your brain? And what has your mental health got to do with it? It's an interesting question, and it's kind of making my brain hurt or making my mind hurt. I don't know. I don't even know what the right way to say it is. All I do know is that Dr. Jodie Richardson from the Well Hello Anxiety podcast has got us covered, and she's going to dive into this idea through the lens of your mental health next on The Daily.
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0: Are you tuning into The Daily? Welcome to you. If you're just joining in, every week, every Wednesday, Dr. Jodie Richardson from the Well Hello Anxiety podcast joins us to unpack our mental health. And she's on the phone again. Hello, Jodes. Welcome back to the show.
1: Hi, Cam. Great to be back with you.
0: I want to talk about something which I heard the other day, and it's really kind of got me thinking about this. The differences between the mind and the brain. You're kind of blowing my mind even trying to think about that.
1: I know. The brain is always here in the moment, but the mind can do some mental time travel.
0: Yeah.
1: We can, you know, go back to things we said or did that didn't work out the way we'd hope. We can fast forward to the future and things that could go wrong. And so much of that can, you know, contribute to feeling really anxious in our thinking, but also in our body as well.
0: Yeah. So how does anxiety then show up as those physical symptoms in our body?
1: Oh, goodness, in so many ways. And I think one of the interesting things, Cam, is that not everybody can tune in to how their body feels.
0: Mm.
1: And so that's sort of a first thing to know, that if you don't notice that your jaw is clenching, that your shoulders are tight, that your heart is racing, maybe that your breathing has changed or your tummy feels sick, every single one of these symptoms, there's a really good explanation for it when it comes to anxiety. And when we can tune in to how our body feels, then we can, first of all, hopefully soften the tension a little bit by kind of like, you know, letting some of that tension go, but also kind of ask ourselves, I wonder what this might be caused by. I wonder what it is about the situation I'm in that's making me feel like this.
0: Yeah, it's really interesting to think about it that way, to be able to almost be very self-aware, isn't it? To be going, all right, what is my mind doing? What is my brain doing? What is my body trying to tell me?
1: Yeah, it really is. And it's that awareness is the first, one of the very important and first steps towards really being able to heal. And often that requires the support of a wonderful therapist.
0: Mm.
1: But that awareness and being able to go, okay, I know what's happening here could be anxiety, and naming it can just settle it a little to start with.
0: Mm.
1: But also to be able to recognize that, well, okay, I know I'm safe, but there's something about this environment that's making my body feel unsafe, and then trying to unpack that. Dr. Ashley Moreland, she shared this great, like, it's so easy to follow, it makes so much sense. She said, if in your home you're having little spot fires that are popping up with your electrical circuits, maybe your PowerPoints or your light fittings, and you keep calling out the fire brigade, eventually the fire brigade are going to say, you need to fix your dodgy wiring.
0: Mm.
1: And what she's trying to say is that with all of the anxiety symptoms that we feel, which are very, very real and can be quite frightening if you don't understand them, when you can recognize the symptoms and settle them down, that's really important. But understanding what's causing it, what's underneath it, and getting support with processing that, that can help to kind of really stop you having to put out so many spot fires in the future.
0: Yeah, that's brilliant. Jodes, you've given us a lot to think about moving forward from here, but a very valuable conversation. From the Well Hello Anxiety podcast, our mental health expert, Dr. Jodie Richardson, thanks for being here on The Daily once again.
1: Thanks for having me, Cam. Always love chatting with you.
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5: They say time heals, but I don't think that's true. It's been 3 years and it still feels new.

distance, and I thought it looked different. What if the grieving just means I'll be happy?

0: Still to come on The Daily, both with a strong Nashville flavour. It's the collaboration you never knew you needed. It's a long surrender. From Need to Breathe and Ann Wilson. We'll cover this off at the news desk very soon. We'll give you a sneak peek listen at how effortlessly their two sounds just meld together. Anyway, more on that very soon. It's a new song that's going to be dropping by the end of the week. But before we do that, we're going to hit rewind and we're going to journey back a fair distance, in fact, almost two decades to the year 2007. We're going to pull out a song from the vault that topped the charts this week 19 years ago at The Daily.
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2: Good afternoon. In stories making news, an emotional service has been held in Sydney CBD to farewell Constable Mia Lay. 20-year-old was the passenger in a police vehicle which crashed at Redfern last month while travelling under lights and sirens. Tensions have flared outside Melbourne State Library as pro-Palestine activists hold a vigil on the anniversary of the October 7 Hamas attacks. Up to 100 protesters gathered with Palestinian flags as police watched on to prevent any trouble. Australia Post has announced the last sending dates to make sure items arrive in time for Christmas. Parcels must be sent by the 21st of December for interstate deliveries and the 22nd for the same state. And in NRL, Sharks young gun Riley Pollard has penned a contract extension which would keep him at Cronulla for another year, the 21-year-old signing on until the end of 2028 after making his debut against the Storm in round 27. I'm Jaden James, and those are the latest news and sport headlines.
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4: Possible coastal showers this evening, still a high fine danger for the Greater Hunter. Overnight temps falling to between 7 and 10, expecting another partly cloudy day tomorrow. Slight chance of a coastal shower in the morning, near zero chance of rain elsewhere though. And daytime temperatures tomorrow, expecting to reach between 20 on the coast to 25 for the valley.
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5: With a final check at Newcastle's roads this afternoon, no accidents or breakdowns reported. Pacific Highway inbound to the Hexham Bridge clear, so to outbound through to Raymond Terrace and beyond. Just a minor delay into Mount T for New England Highway. The Link Road at Mid-Mile Road, Cameron Park, starting to ease there. A bit busy though, so to Main Road at Lake Road, Glendale. Old Pacific Highway through Charlestown, down through Gateshead. Busy but moving well, so too through Belmont. No delays on all other major Newcastle roads. Heading on down through to Sydney on the M1 clear. Northbound back to Newcastle, no dramas as well. I'm Jase, at your latest traffic on REMA 99.7.
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6: Still to come on The Daily, a new superstar collab is on the way. Need to Breathe and Ann Wilson. It's a perfect match. Why haven't they done this before? Anyway, before we tell you about this and a little sneak peek, we're going to take a little wander down memory lane.
7: Are you telling me you built a time machine?
6: Scary, but this was nearly 20 years ago. We've dug into the vault, and the song that was the number one song on the Christian chart this week here in Australia belonged to Stephen Curtis Chapman. Now, Stephen, throughout his career, has had 50 number one songs. Just think about that. Not only to make 50 songs, but to have 50 of them top of the charts at some point throughout your career. It is a phenomenal achievement. Stephen was talking recently that he actually thanks his dad for getting him into music in the first place.
8: Dad loves music. We'd sit and, because he was a guitar teacher, I remember him sitting and teaching me Drift Away. Free my soul. It had a cool guitar part. Everything he loved is what I loved, fell in love with. When his life really got changed by faith and a relationship with Jesus, for the first time in his life, this truth of these songs that he was singing meant something. There's a song called He Touched Me that we would sing as a family. My dad would just cry every time he sang it because the song says, shackled by a heavy burden, neath a load of guilt and shame, then the hand of Jesus touched me. Now I'm no longer the same. I think something in me as a kid even saw that and connected with that. Like, these words mean something. This is something that goes deeper than that. I love those songs, love the story songs. And as a kid, I was like, you know, if God's given me talent, then I want to use it in a way that he would say, hey, you used this well. Well done. Primarily what came out of me was music about my faith, but in a real conversational way.
6: As Stephen Curtis Chapman, crazy to think throughout his career, he has had 50 number one songs. And this week, 19 years ago, he topped the chart here in Australia with Miracle of the Moment. It's playing now as your Daily Flash.

0: 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We're just about done. We're going to be wrapping things up for you in minutes, but one last little bit of news.
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0: All right, here's another piece of the puzzle. It's a collaboration that you never knew that you needed, but it is actually perfect. Need to Breathe have teamed up with Ann Wilson for a brand new song called Past the Gates. Now, this new track is going to feature on the deluxe edition of their latest album. It's going to be titled The Long Surrender and The Fellow Passengers of Pain. Now, that's going to be out in November. But here's a little taste of this new song.

0: Need to Breathe with Ann Wilson. It's called Past the Gates. Whilst the deluxe edition of the album drops in November, this song, however, will be out tomorrow.
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1: Hey, Lake Mac, it's almost here. The Lake Macquarie Mayor's Prayer Evening is just around the corner. 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
2: I declare and I decree, any chain that has been holding me.

And that wraps up the daily. My gosh, we are here already readying for a Thursday show tomorrow, and then we're going to be just a hop, skip, and a jump away from the weekend. Crazy how quickly it all disappears, isn't it? Hey, thanks for being with us on the show today. Another look at Matt Carney tomorrow. We'll be 24 hours closer to the release of his new album, Hanging by a Heartstring. Can you hear when we call? We'll hear him unpacking the stories, the lyrics, the metaphors that are wrapped up in his tunes. We are so close to the new projects being officially out in the world. Also, we've got a special guest set to join us on the show. Crazy how quickly it all disappears, isn't it? Hey, thanks for being with us on the show today. Another look at Matt Carney tomorrow. We'll be 24 hours closer to the release of his new album, Hanging by a Heartstring. Can you hear when we call? We'll hear him unpacking the stories, the lyrics, the metaphors that

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2: In this bulletin, the opposition criticising a High Court decision and growing privacy concerns over smart glasses. With more, I'm Jaden James. The federal opposition is demanding immediate changes to planning laws following a landmark High Court decision relating to a Hunter Valley coal mine. The court has ruled authorities must consider overseas emissions before greenlighting coal mines in New South Wales. The coalition argues the decision threatens thousands of regional jobs and harms Australia's reputation as a reliable energy exporter. Kmart has now pulled controversial smart glasses from sale online as the nation's information watchdog raises privacy concerns. The makers of the app used by the Anko glasses and other similar cheap products have failed to answer questions about data security from Australian officials. Commissioner Carly Kind says they will now work to get answers.
3: Have decided to commence a formal investigation and use our compulsory powers in order to ascertain what's happening with this company and their compliance with Australian law.
2: The glasses are able to shoot video and take photos from a camera built into its frame. Five companies have been chosen to operate at the Western Defence Forge, a planned hub in WA for developing defence technology. The WA government received almost 180 expressions of interest. More than half were from WA businesses. Premier Roger Cook says discussions are underway with other potential tenants.
4: My priority is to make sure we keep the Western Australian economy strong, diversifying that economy, bringing manufacturing back to the heart of it.
2: The selected companies have expertise in areas including space, weapons and explosives. The aged care sector is warning more than 3,500 aged care beds have been shelved due to federal funding issues. Ageing Australia warns the latest funding increase from the federal government fell short of inflation and wage rises. The industry body's chief executive, Tom Simonson, says the approach just doesn't make sense.
5: We know that we've got a rapidly ageing population. We know that we need more beds. The government says it's committed to building more beds and then it takes money away from the sector that's going to build them. It is completely bewildering.
2: The New South Wales Health Minister says new beds being shelved is disastrous for the state's hospitals. Christian commentator David Robertson has been lamenting the increasing ideological bias in the news media. He believes the majority no longer have a biblical worldview, so they divide the world into good and bad, without the hope in Jesus. He told Vision Radio that's why it's important to double-check the facts and the context of concerning news stories.
6: My advice always is read the culture through the scriptures. Don't read the scriptures through the culture. The sad thing that's occurred in today's society, and it's a really sad thing, that previously reliable news sources have become more and more unreliable. But we have to go for the truth. That's the Christian aspect. We have to go for the truth. And our faith isn't in politics. Our faith isn't in journalists.
2: Mr. Robertson also pointed out fear sells better than hope. In sport, Australian cricket coach Andrew McDonald is hopeful West Aussie all-rounder Cam Green will be fit before the end of their test series in South Africa, despite the 27-year-old being ruled out of the first test with an abdominal strain.
7: He's still here for a reason, so there is some light at the end of the tunnel. It'll just be a matter of, you know, going through the rehab. He's got a pretty demanding week this week as he reintroduces a few activities. You'll see that probably play out in the net situation during lunchtime in and around the game. So, yeah, it's a bit of an unknown, but there's still optimism that he'll take part in the series at some stage.
2: The Aussies take on the Proteas in the first red ball fixture starting on Friday in Durban. That's the latest Vision National News. I'm Jaden James.
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9: Possible coastal showers this evening, still a high fine danger for the Greater Hunter. Overnight temps falling to between 7 and 10, expecting another partly cloudy day tomorrow. Slight chance of a coastal shower in the morning, near zero chance of rain elsewhere though. And daytime temperatures tomorrow, expecting to reach between 20 on the coast to 25 for the valley.
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3: of
4: morning.
3: Of which I'm using zero.
2: And with great Christian music all day. Speaking Life.

0: Hey, Lake Mac, it's almost here. The Lake Macquarie Mayor's Prayer Evening is just around the corner. And if you haven't booked your seat, now's the time. 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
1: Hi, this is Chris. Welcome to Adventures in Odyssey. Can't quite reach this corner.
2: Perhaps if you use one of those extended brushes?
1: Perhaps. I don't have one. Could you just hold the ladder for me? It feels unsteady.
2: It's actually a sufficiently steady ladder, Miss Kendall, but due to your fear of heights, it only appears unsteady. Yeah. It's really all in your imagination.
1: So would you like to come up here and paint this corner?
2: I'll hold the ladder.
1: Thank you.
2: However, you should know I'm waiting for a call from the mayor's office.
1: Ooh, the mayor. You important.
2: Well, for your information, we're scheduling a time to discuss Hand Up, helping with park renovation. Your painting skills could stand some improvement.
1: You know, my painting skills are fine. I'm just having trouble reaching this one spot.
2: That must be the mayor.
1: Eugene, don't let go!
2: Miss Kendall!
3: 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Welcome to Adventures in Odyssey.

0: Well, Miss Kendall, it appears as though your arm has sustained a fracture.
1: Oh, I'm sure the doctor will be able to tell us. Where is he anyway? I'm in agony.
0: And I am deeply sorry I let go of the ladder. I never meant to be the cause of your downfall, in the purely literal sense. And to cause you any physical agony simply makes...
1: I know, Eugene, I know. You apologized all the way to the hospital. Mm-hmm. And the 2 hours we waited in the emergency room. And during the x-rays. Mm-hmm. I forgive you, remember?
2: Hello, how are we today?
0: Another nurse. We've been waiting for the doctor for quite some time now.
2: I am the doctor. I'm Dr.
1: Pitsky. Hi!
2: Connie Kendall. It's good to see you again. How's your mother?
1: Oh, she's good. You're coming to her surprise party this afternoon, aren't you?
2: Oh, I wouldn't miss it.
0: Mrs. Pitsky,
2: Excuse me, Dr. Pitsky, thank you.
0: Oh, yes, Dr. Pitsky. It appears to me that there is a fracture in the humerus. That's the arm bone. Well, I would suggest putting it in a cast.
2: Uh-huh. I'm sorry, but what is your name?
1: Oh, brother.
0: I'm Eugene Meltzner, and I've taken some classes in anatomy.
2: You have?
0: Although I didn't major in it, but since I had an opening at 7 a.m. on Tuesdays one semester, I thought that it would perhaps be beneficial to use the time.
2: Well, Eugene, hello.
0: Doctor, yes?
2: Yeah. Mm-hmm. I took a lot of classes in medicine, so how about you let me fix Connie's arm?
1: Great idea.
0: Well, of course. Certainly, doctor. But please, let me be of assistance. I thought first we should test for some nerve damage.
2: You know, you could be of some assistance, Eugene.
1: What? He could?
2: I just thought of something. Mm-hmm. Would you mind going to the front desk and filling out this paperwork for me?
0: Oh.
2: It's rather technical, but I'm confident you'll be able to figure it out.
0: Well, of course. I'll just do this, this is a connect-the-dots puzzle.
2: Uh-huh. Have fun.
0: Huh?
1: What do you think it is, Doctor?
2: You know, I've looked at your x-rays.
3: Oh, hi, Tamika, Marvin.
4: Hi, Mr. Whitaker.
3: I invented something new.
4: Wow, what is it?
3: It's called the Mega Mix-O-Matic.
5: You invented a blender?
3: It not only has 22 different levels of power, but it automatically changes blade shape and movement to accommodate different mixtures. And the best part, it's voice activated.
4: Really?
3: Yeah, watch. I hold down this button, see, and say, Banana Special.
4: Wow, a blade with teeth comes out.
3: Yep. 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
5: Great. 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
4: See you, Mr. Whitaker.
3: All right, bye-bye.
1: I'm fine, Eugene. I don't need any more help.
0: But, Miss Kendall, that curb would have proven quite dangerous if you were to have fallen and landed on your arm.
3: Connie, how's your arm?
1: Well,
0: it's broken, and it's my doing.
1: Eugene, I've already forgiven you. It's okay. Mm-hmm. It was an accident.
0: But there certainly must be something I could do to make it up to you.
1: You don't need to make anything up to me.
0: But you've only got one arm. Oh, I know. I could help you set up for your mother's birthday celebration.
3: Hey, that might be a good idea. You only have a couple of hours to get ready.
1: That's true. If you want to help, Eugene, you can decorate the back patio.
0: Excellent. Eugene Meltzner is at your service. I'll go upstairs and get streamers and balloons. And perhaps I'll have time to make...
1: You know, I feel like I lost the use of an arm but gained an indentured servant.
3: Don't worry, Connie. They usually pay off their debts in 7 years.
1: I could take this for about 7 minutes.
0: Miss Kendall, would you like me to do a one-man skit depicting various stages of your mother's life?
1: On second thought, 7 minutes seems way too long.
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7: Well, hello, Whit.
3: Oh, Mrs. Sutton. Good to see you again.
7: Whit, for the umpteenth time, call me Edith.
3: Oh, yeah, of course, Edith.
7: Yes. You know, it's been 2 days since I visited.
3: Yeah.
7: Have you missed me?
3: Sure. Yeah.
7: Oh, good. Oh, you make me blush. Mercy, Whit, you're such a charmer.
3: So, can I get you anything?
7: Well, let me see.
3: A soda, a milkshake?
7: Well, I'll have a chocolate milkshake.
3: Ah, great, great. It'll give me an opportunity to use my new blender.
7: Oh, listen, can I help you?
3: Oh, no, there's really nothing for you to do. It's just putting in the ice cream and such. Anybody can do it.
7: Oh, you're too modest. May I come back there and help?
3: I'm very good
7: at scooping.
3: Well, you know, I'll have Connie make you the milkshake.
7: Oh.
3: If you'll excuse me, I better check on the kids upstairs.
7: Oh, no, wait. Wait, I'll help you.
3: Oh, no.
7: See, I know exactly how kids are. Well,

0: Excuse me?
1: Oh, hi. Can I help you?
0: Yes, hello. I'm Alice McGibbons, and I'm here for June Kendall's birthday party.
1: Oh, yeah. It's on the back patio.
0: Oh.
1: But I think they're still setting up. Do you want me to get Mr. Whitaker?
0: Yeah, sure, that'll be fine. I'll just take a look around and... Oh, my goodness. What is this contraption?
1: His latest invention, the Mega Mix-O-Matic.
0: Oh, really? What does it do?
1: Makes shakes, chops vegetables, purees stuff. Mm. Oh, and it's voice activated. I'll show you. Oh, there's already ice cream in here. Okay, watch. Milkshake. Stop! I command you to stop!
2: Oh, my. What's wrong? What's wrong with this thing?
1: There's an ice cream scoop in it. One of these buttons has to do something.
2: Oh, wow.
1: Oops.
0: Oh, yeah. That's a very interesting machine. I think I'm going to go upstairs, dear, and just look around if you don't mind. Thanks for the demonstration.

0: There you are, Miss Kendall. 50 balloons. Now, is there anything else I can do?
1: You've helped me with the streamers, mm-hmm. the chairs, uh-huh. the nameplates, yeah. the hors d'oeuvres.
0: Yes.
1: Why don't you just head home now? You know, you've been here all day.
0: No. You can't hang that banner with one arm, Miss Kendall. Allow me.
1: I can get it.
0: No. You shouldn't be climbing up things, remember?
1: I'm sure Whit will help me. Now, hey, have you seen him around?
0: Last I saw, Mrs. Sutton was telling him what nice muscular cheekbones he had.
1: Ooh, I guess that means she found him hiding in the imagination station.
0: Ooh. All right, now, hand me the banner.
1: All right, but then go home.
0: I shall be as good as gone.
1: Okay.
2: Hey, hello there, you two. You care to help me make some milkshakes?
3: With the Mix-O-Matic?
2: Right. We'll take it into the kitchen because it's pretty loud.
4: Cool. I'll take it.
2: Marvin, you better let me. It's a little heavier than...
4: No, I've got it.
2: Marvin,
4: oh,
2: easy.
4: Whoa!
2: Whoa.
4: Jump in
2: now.
4: Oops. I'm sorry, Mr. Whitaker.
2: Yeah. Well, it should be fine. Why don't we just try it out? Banana special.
4: I broke it, huh?
2: It was an accident, but it does appear to be broken. Unfortunately, it seems like the blade is cracked. It's strange. I thought I designed it more durable than that.
4: Is the blade pretty expensive to replace?
2: Not the cheapest part, I'm afraid.
3: Wow, that's a bummer. See you, Marvin. I'm going to riding lessons.
4: Have fun.
3: What's wrong?
4: Dad said I needed to pay for Mr. Whitaker's new blade. $80.
3: But I thought Mr. Whitaker said it was an accident.
4: Dad said it's the right thing to do.
3: Oh. How are you going to pay for it?
4: I go to basketball camp.
3: Aw.
4: It's the only choice I have.
3: That really stinks.
4: You're telling me.
3: Maybe we could talk to him. Change his mind. Dad can loan you the money.
4: Tried it. I just can't go to camp.
3: But...
4: What?
3: Nothing. I'll see you later.
1: We can go home, Eugene, truly.
0: Nonsense, Miss Kendall. Why, I'll greet the guests.
5: Hello.
0: Greetings, ladies.
6: Excuse me, is this June Kendall's party?
0: Why, indeed it is.
6: Oh, good.
0: And I am Eugene Meltzner. I'll be serving as your host this evening.
5: Righty. Oh, you're the one who thinks he knows more than me about being a doctor.
6: He does?
1: No, well, he doesn't, really.
0: No, of course I don't. You know far more than I do, Dr. Pitsky.
5: Thank you.
0: Why, you went to medical school. I saw your diploma on the wall.
5: Uh-huh.
0: I'm sure the Muskogee School of Medicine is a fine institution.
5: Are you making fun of my schooling now?
0: Oh, no, certainly not.
5: Why? You know what? Not everyone has the money to go to Johns Hopkins.
0: Well,
5: you know,
0: of course they don't. Allow me to get both of you a beverage. We have iced tea and punch.
5: Oh,
0: or I'm sure
5: good.
0: You'd be interested in our flavored waters, very low in calories, you know.
6: Excuse me?
0: Hmm?
6: Are you saying I need to lose weight?
0: No, I'm merely pointing out that...
5: Well, I think you look
6: just
5: great.
6: Thank you very much. And just because I don't fall over when the wind blows like you do, sweetheart, doesn't mean I need to lose weight.
0: Huh?
6: I am big boned, that is all.
0: I apologize. Other guest. Excuse me. Welcome to the celebration. May I take your coat? Your hat, ma'am?
7: I'm not wearing a hat.
0: Ooh.
7: Yeah, my wig may be a little crooked, but must you point that out in front of everyone? Don't worry, Edith. He said I was fat.
0: I've never in my whole life met anyone who's so rude. I think you've just taken my hasty comments out of context.
5: Oh, yeah, that's
8: so we're not smart enough to know what you're talking about.
7: And that's what it sounds like to
8: What
7: me.
8: Do you expect from a doctor?
6: Oh, right, exactly.
1: Excuse me, but... You know, Eugene, my arm is feeling so much better now.
0: Good.
1: In fact, it is feeling so much better that I think I could clobber you. Would you please just go?

0: Marvin? Are you in there? Marvin? Good. Okay, 20, 40, 60, 80.
1: Tamika!
0: Ah! Marvin, you scared me!
1: What are you doing in my room?
0: Looking for you.
1: What's with all the money?
0: What money?
1: In your hand? How much is that?
2: Let me see it.
1: 80 bucks? Wait a minute. I know what you were doing.
0: Really? I can explain.
1: You were gonna plant this money in my room to pay for Mr. Whitaker's blender. Am I right?
0: Well, yeah.
1: You are so great, Tamika. I can't believe you would do that for me. How many sisters would pay for a mistake their brother made?
0: Yeah. Well, the thing is...
1: I've got to tell Mom and Dad about this.
0: Oh, no, don't do that.
1: Mom, Dad, you will not believe what Tamika just did.
0: No, you sure won't.
3: Let's see. I urged him... No. Cajoled him. Oh, I know. How about I coaxed
4: him... There you are, Miss Kendall. Oh, sorry for startling you. I only wanted to see how I could assist you. Would you care for something to eat? To drink?
3: No, an ice pack? Really.
4: Oh, you're typing.
3: Thank you. Yes.
4: I can do that for you.
3: No, I'm fine, really.
4: No. But you're typing with one hand.
3: It's surprising how quickly I can type one-handed. Look.
4: Yes, like lightning. Never fear. I shall take over and... What's this? Why, it's about me.
3: Don't read that, Eugene. It's personal.
4: Well, you describe me as an uptight, antisocial...
3: That was the Eugene then.
4: The Eugene when?
3: In the story.
4: Well, what story?
3: Eugene, can you keep a secret?
4: Well, certainly, providing it doesn't compromise national security.
3: I'm writing a book.
4: A book? A cough. As in a published work containing information or stories?
3: Yes, what's so funny?
4: Oh, nothing. A book. That's excellent. What's the subject of this book?
3: Odyssey and my experiences in it. I decided to do it after Rusty Gordon's book came out.
4: Oh, the one that placed Odyssey in an unpleasant light.
3: Yes. I want people to know the truth. And I thought, what better way than to share my experiences?
4: You know, Miss Kendall, that's actually quite a noble endeavor. And I should be happy to assist you. What part are we on?
3: Well, I'm writing about the time I took you shopping for a new wardrobe.
4: Yes. Because I was so out of style, as you put it.
3: Yeah.
4: Well, go ahead and dictate.
3: Well, okay. armed with a cart full of vests and those dreaded socks, we headed out of Greenblatt's department store. What is the deal with the socks you picked out?
4: They were 100% wool, Miss Kendall.
3: And 100% lame.
4: I can't imagine why you refused to let me purchase them.
3: I didn't. I thought you said you bought them.
4: No, I gave them to you to return to the shelf.
3: You mean you didn't pay for them?
5: Excuse me, I'm going to need to examine your purse, Miss.
3: What?
5: Do you have a receipt for those socks?
3: Trust me, officer, I did not shoplift those socks. If I was going to shoplift something, I would steal something much more fashionable.
5: How comforting.
3: These are actually men's socks, and you know what? They belong to him.
4: Huh? Well, who, me? Who are you?
3: Eugene.
5: I think I'd better take you both into the security
3: what?
5: Office.
3: No,
4: both? Do I get a phone call? Who should I call?
3: Socks.
4: Are you going to handcuff me? I have very sensitive wrists. A bit embellished, and you didn't finish the story.
3: Why? What do you mean?
4: Well, we had a discussion in the security office.
3: I am so sorry, officer, sir, but this really isn't what it looks like.
5: It looks like you're stealing. A jailable offense, I might add.
4: Ooh.
3: I can't have a mugshot done today. My hair looks awful. Eugene, why didn't you just take the socks back?
4: Huh?
3: You know, for a genius, you sure don't have much common sense.
4: I beg to differ. I asked you to return the socks.
3: Oh, and... You and your wool socks.
4: Huh?
3: Who wears wool socks in July anyway? Between your vest, your hair, and your wool socks, you look like a 1940s movie.
4: Well, thank you.
3: Everybody's going to be staring at you because Odyssey has better taste than this. You don't belong here. You know what? You belong on the cover of Weirdo Magazine.
5: Miss, I...
3: Now I'm going to miss homecoming because I'll be in prison. Thanks a lot, Eugene.
6: Ooh, I forgot that part.
4: Funny, I remember it as though it were the periodic table of elements.
6: I was pretty harsh, huh?
4: Well, you were a new Christian. I suppose you hadn't learned the finer points of the faith yet. But you caused me to do much soul-searching as to whether I even belonged in Odyssey.
6: Really?
4: Yes. Various situations during that time had caused me to question my place here.
6: Oh.
4: Your words caused me to question these things even further. If it hadn't been for Mr. Whitaker's persuasion, I may have decided to leave Odyssey and continue my education at an Ivy League school.
3: Eugene, I had no idea. I never meant
4: to... Of course. But since that time, I've gotten used to some of the things you say when you're emotional.
3: Yeah. Well, I'm really sorry.
4: Oh, it's forgiven.
3: But I feel horrible. I almost caused you to leave Odyssey. Eugene, is that why you asked for a Kleenex in the security office? Hmm? Were you crying?
4: Hmm? Oh, well, perhaps I was maybe a bit teary.
3: I made you cry!
4: Teary!
3: Eugene, I am so sorry!
4: As I said, there's no need to apologize, Miss Kendall. All is forgiven.
3: I just feel so bad.
4: No need to concern yourself. Now, what shall I type now?
3: Okay, how about... And I, the wretched Connie, had no idea that I was capable of causing such agonizing pain to another human being.
4: Oh.
3: Little did I know that my thoughtless, heart-destroying words...
4: No, Miss Kendall, really, it wasn't that bad.
3: Eugene, is there anything I can do to make it up to you?
4: No, I've forgiven you.
3: I know Whit will be able to give me a suggestion.
4: Miss Kendall, wait!
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8: Hi, Tamika, Marvin.
9: Hi, Mr. Whitaker.
10: I've got something for you, Mr. Whitaker.
8: Oh?
10: $80.
8: Oh, for the blender, thank you.
10: All the thanks goes to the best sister in the world.
8: Oh, and that would be you, Tamika?
9: I guess.
10: She gave me the money for it.
8: Well, I'm impressed. That was very kind of you.
9: Don't say that.
8: Why not? It's not often I see such a sacrifice from someone your age. I should tell this story to everyone who comes in here.
9: Oh, no, don't do that.
8: You're a great example to everyone.
9: Okay, that's it. I can't take it anymore. I broke the blender.
10: Huh?
9: After you went upstairs, Mrs. McGibbons came in, and I wanted to show off, like I knew how to use it. But I left an ice cream scoop in there.
8: I see.
9: And when it looked like Marvin broke it, I didn't want to say anything. I'm sorry, I'm not the best sister in the world.
10: You're right about that.
8: Now, Marvin, I'm glad Tamika's decided to be honest, even if it took a little while. I forgive her.
10: Yeah, I guess you ended up doing the right thing.
3: I mean, I feel just horrible. What a cruel, heartless clod am I, Eugene, that I would hurt a friend like that.
4: Miss Kendall.
8: What's going on here?
4: Oh, nothing, Mr. Whitaker.
3: I made Eugene cry.
4: Teary. No, moist. There's nothing wrong with moist eyes. They prevent the eyeball from adhering to the lid.
3: Awful. You made Eugene cry?
4: No. Teary.
3: Isn't it terrible?
4: But you apologized and I forgave you. Must you continue to pursue an already belabored point when you are forgiven and there's no need for you to continue feeling bad about it?
3: But isn't that what you're doing to me?
4: Pardon?
3: You apologized for dropping the ladder when I broke my arm and I forgave you. But you still feel guilty about it.
4: So, you're making a point?
3: Yeah.
8: She is.
9: I think she's been hanging around you too long, Mr. Whitaker.
4: Miss Kendall... I am so sorry for apologizing so profusely.
3: Don't start that again.
4: Oh, never mind.
3: That's better.
4: It's interesting, though. Tamika's guilt was productive because she needed to make things right.
3: Well, that's God's conviction.
8: Yeah, that's right. But your guilt, Eugene, was unnecessary. You'd honestly repented and had been forgiven, so you didn't need to feel bad. It only showed that you couldn't forgive yourself.
4: A fascinating psychological and theological observation, Mr. Whitaker.
8: Huh.
11: Look who made you cookies, cutie pie.
4: Cutie pie?
3: It's better than Snookums.
8: Oh, Mrs. Sutton, cookies, huh? You shouldn't have.
11: Well, if I didn't make the cookies, I'd be delivering an empty tin.
8: Well, yes. You know Eugene and Connie.
4: Greetings.
8: Tamika and Marvin.
9: Hi,
8: yeah,
9: nice to meet you.
8: The six of us can all sit here and have cookies.
4: Well, actually, Mr. Whitaker, I'm meeting with Harlow Doyle about helping with a hand-up project.
8: Oh, good, he can come too. The more, the merrier.
9: I have to go home so my parents can ground me.
4: Oh, but,
12: and I have to go practice for basketball camp.
3: And I was heading out to pick up some milk.
8: That can wait.
3: But we don't have any milk.
4: Well, farewell, Mr. Whitaker. Well,
9: see ya.
12: See ya.
9: Bye.
11: See you, children. Well, it looks like it's just you and me. And walnut cranberry cookies. Oh, ain't that sweet?
8: Yeah, ain't it?
13: First John 1:9 says, if we confess our sins, God is faithful and just to forgive us our sins. Both Tamika and Eugene felt guilty because they were overlooking different parts of that.
11: It looks like it's just you and me. And walnut cranberry cookies. Oh, ain't that sweet?
8: Yeah, ain't it?
13: First John 1:9 says, if we confess

when what she'd done, Tamika felt guilty. On the other hand, Eugene confessed his mistake, but he was forgetting the second part of the verse. It says that God forgives us when we confess, every time. Once we've confessed and made it right, there's no reason to feel guilty anymore. Adventures and Odyssey is a presentation of Focus on the Family. Broken, Armed, and Dangerous was written by Kathy Buchanan and directed by Marshall Younger. 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Our vocal talent included Paul Herlinger, Katie Lee, Kendra Berry, Courtney Brown, Mitzi McCall, Lisa Kaplan, and Jennifer Darling, and Will Ryan as Eugene. Our producers were Marshall Younger and Bob Hoos. And I'm Chris, hoping you'll join us again next time for more Adventures in Odyssey.

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2: Possible coastal showers this evening, still a high fine danger for the Greater Hunter. Overnight temps falling to between 7 and 10, expecting another partly cloudy day tomorrow. Slight chance of a coastal shower in the morning, near zero chance of rain elsewhere though. And daytime temperatures tomorrow, expecting to reach between 20 on the coast to 25 for the valley.
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0: You've wandered too far. The path you thought you knew has disappeared beneath the mud. The storm's rolled in, the rain cuts cold against your skin, and the night feels endless. You call out, but no one answers. Somewhere deep down, you wonder if anyone even knows where you are anymore. Hi, I'm Bernie Diamond, and welcome again to Fresh. That's how life feels sometimes, isn't it? You didn't mean to drift. A careless step, another bad decision, one disappointment too many, and before you know it, you've lost your bearings. You keep moving, hoping the storm will break, but it doesn't. And all the while, a quiet voice inside you whispers, "Maybe God's given up on me." Now picture this, a little lamb drenched and trembling in the forest, caught in the thorns. Every sound feels like danger. Then through the rain, faint footsteps, steady, certain, closing in. The shepherd has come. He doesn't shout in anger or drive it home with a stick. He stoops down, lifts the muddy creature into his arms, and carries it home, rejoicing. Jesus once said, Luke chapter 15, verse 4, "Suppose one of you has 100 sheep, but one of them gets lost. What will you do? You'll leave the other 99 sheep there in the field and go out and look for the lost sheep. You'll continue to search for it until you find it." Friend, that one lost sheep, that's you. Your absence hasn't escaped the shepherd's attention. He hasn't given up. In his heart, he knows what his one lost sheep is going through. And even now, through your storm, he's coming for you gently, faithfully, and full of joy, knowing that he alone can save you. Don't despair. He's on his way. That's God's word, fresh for you today.
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9: Hi, welcome to Momentum, and this week we have our good friend Peter Sukio with us, and we are talking about how to communicate like Jesus did. 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Easy to remember number for a safe and confidential conversation from 9 a.m. to 11 p.m. 7 days a week. So blessed to have that number. So easy to remember. And so back to today. And we have back with us from Melbourne, Victoria, Peter Sukio. And it really is going to be, winter is cold in Melbourne, Peter, isn't it?
10: Winter is cold, the water is cold,
9: yes.
10: But we like the variety in Melbourne. And we always have a topic of conversation in Melbourne. We are never lost for words because we can always talk about the weather.
9: That's exactly right. Is there anywhere in the Bible that Jesus talked about the weather?
10: I don't know. Think about that. I don't think so either. But I'll make a point to check that.
9: Yeah. That's really good. And so today, guys, we're talking about communication like Christ. And you know, there's lots of ways we can have conversations. And, you know, in my non-saved days or my non-Christian days, you know, I was a pretty tough bird, you know, and, you know, they would say about me, if you want to get a job done, give it to Des, but understand there'll be broken glass along the way. And that was a direct reflection on my communication style or lack of. So this is a touchy subject for me. But Peter, tell us about communicating like Christ. What does that actually mean?
10: I'm just thinking about what you said, broken glass. Sorry, I've got to come to terms with that. We're all so different before Christ, aren't we?
9: Yeah.
10: Look, Christ's heart, Jesus' heart, was to bring a message with love and truth.
9: Yes.
10: And so that is, as Christians, little Christs, that is our mandate. But we don't always do that because we've got some baggage that we're carrying.
9: Yes.
10: And that could be from our childhood and very often is. Relationships as we're older, but that baggage gets in the way of good communication. And if we can change ourselves with the Lord's help to have and project and give good communication, it's going to impact how we impact other people for Christ. So it's very important.
9: It's so true. And whenever we talk about communication, of course, we, you know, verbally think about one-on-one conversations, so talking to our spouse or kids or workmates or whatever, but it's much, much broader. So, you know, we may be part of a group chat or, you know, a coffee group or, you know, people we talk to, even texting and messaging. It's so easy to send the wrong message. Isn't it? I mean,
10: ooh,
9: it's just crazy. You know, even as Christians, it's so hard.
10: Yeah, you've got to check because that auto spell or whatever will say all sorts of things that you didn't want to say and it won't make any sense. And so communication is so important to bring the message that we want to bring rather than the message we don't want to bring.
9: Yeah.
10: And I always suggest with communication is to think about what you want to say and, if anything, add more words that you were going to use, because that will give more depth to the communication.
9: Yes, it gives clarity in so many ways, doesn't it? Proverbs 18:21 says the tongue has the power of life and death, and that is so true. And, you know, and many, many times I've sent text messages to people or even emails to people, and I knew my intent was okay, but the way that text or email or so forth was received was very different because I didn't think about that when I was writing it. And so, you know, it pays, doesn't it, to, you know, even when you're having fun with friends and so forth, so easy just to say something on the spur of the moment and not give it enough consideration, and it really can do more damage than good.
10: Mm. And I'm just thinking as you're speaking about a lack of communication, and that is when we don't speak, when perhaps something happens and we want to speak and we don't. So that is communicating as well.
9: Yeah, that's exactly right. And, you know, and do you think there's, I guess we've all learned communication from someone. So, you know, in my case, from my parents. And I was blessed in the sense that, you know, whenever my family got together every night for dinner, you know, we would sit around the table, no TV, you know, we'd sit around the table and we'd talk and we'd chat and we'd banter. And to this day, my brothers and I will banter, you know. And for those who don't know what banter is, it means teasing. I'm poking fun in a friendly, you know, nice way, rather than being destructive. And so I learned that skill as a young boy, and, you know, it's been part of my repertoire forever, for good or bad, I guess.
10: There's a lot of science as well around this, having a meal at the end of the day or whenever, which is normally when we have it in the West, with the family, with the children. The children feel more a part of the family, feel more secure, and it goes better with them in their future lives, in education, in their workplace, in their relationships, if they've had that discussion around the dinner table. So yeah. Dinner plus discussion, so important for what the well-being of our family, each individual, particularly the children. So that's great that you had that, Des.
9: Oh, absolutely. You know, and I look back on that with great fondness. And, you know, I can remember individual conversations where I was picked on by the rest of the family. And I didn't like it at the time. But, you know, looking back, it didn't do me any harm whatsoever, because I probably was wrong in where I was going. And so, but it is, isn't it true that there's so many families now in today's society that don't take the time to have conversations, you know, when they're having a meal. You know, I can remember Sunday mornings we used to, you know, my dad used to get up early and cook a fried breakfast for the whole family. And so there was four kids and the two parents. And, you know, we would sit around for a couple of hours and talk before we would head off to church. And it was always, you know, all sorts of things we talked about. You know, nothing too deep and meaningful particularly. But we always, you know, would, you know, joke and tease each other. And, yeah, picking my youngest brother who has suffered the consequences all his life.
10: And isn't that special that you still remember that fondly?
9: Yes.
10: And that has probably contributed in some way to what you do now, and you communicate with others.
9: Yes.
10: And you bring life to others, you know, in the name of Jesus. Amen. So that time or those times probably put something into you about the value of communicating. So there you go.
9: Isn't that amazing? And so that flows then. You know, if you learn those skills in your younger days, then when you come to getting married and you have somebody else in your life, you know, communication becomes even more important, doesn't it? Talk to me about that, Peter. You see this every day, right?
10: Well, not every day, but a lot.
9: Yeah.
10: How long have you got? You know, how long have you this got?
9: Well, give us some hints. I mean, obviously, there'd be guys listening, and maybe wives listening to this show, you know, and they have lost the art of conversation. They've lost how to love one another in words, or how to respect each other even in words. What would you say to those folks?
10: When that happens, it's generally because a husband and wife are talking about the business of the family.
9: Yes.
10: Where they have to drop Joey and what the shopping's going to be happening, when that bill's going to be paid. So that's the business of the family, of the relationship. And that needs to happen, but that often happens at the expense of the relationship.
9: Yes.
10: So communication can be the business, the nuts and bolts.
9: Yes.
10: But it can also be that encouragement, that gratitude, that discussing the hard topics, and they need to happen. And that communication is like the cement holding the bricks together of that relationship.
9: Yes.
10: And sometimes there's got to be some honesty.
9: Yes.
10: But that's a skill. You know, I teach all my clients how to communicate. I used to teach that at TAFE when I was an educator. I don't know that I've got it 100% yet, but it is something that we can progress. And it's really, if we're going to look at it biblically, it's really truth in love.
9: Yes.
10: We need to bring those hard topics up, but we don't do it with a finger pointing, you do this, you do this. We actually do it in a way that doesn't finger point, takes some ownership of our part, and then asks with a a considerate request for something to happen, something to change. And your partner, your spouse might say no, but you haven't forced the issue. So when the hard issues come and you do want some change, there's a way to do that, and it needs to be gentle truth in love.
9: Yeah, and that's true. You know, I mean, Ephesians 5:33 encourages us to love and respect each other, and those go hand in hand. And you know, and again, if we're praying for our partner in terms of our marriage, you're going to be less angry or less upset if you're praying for that person. That's, I mean, it's an old adage that, you know, when you're praying for somebody, it's very hard to be angry with them. And life does get messy, doesn't it? You know, and so, you know, so what would you recommend, you know, in terms of husband and wives who are, well, they're going through a tough time financially, or what messages would you give to those people?
10: I'll just step back half a step, Des, okay, to say about the praying for your spouse, yeah, and then we'll get to that. Praying for your spouse is imperative, okay, but praying with your spouse is absolutely essential. Yeah. And it's something that I notice in the couples that I work with that they don't always have in place.
9: Right.
10: This is what's happening. I'll tell you why. Wifey is waiting for husband to stand up and take the reins and take responsibility and be the spiritual leader.
9: Right.
10: And she's waiting and waiting and waiting, and he doesn't quite know where to start. Now, that's, yeah, just in my summation of what I've seen.
9: No.
10: And so I say to that couple, okay, start. It doesn't matter who starts, but if it's the wife that starts, well and good. If it's the husband that starts, fantastic. Get some nice prayers. I've got some that I send out to people, and I'm happy to send those to people if people contact me. And it's a list of prayers that you can pray together for each other.
9: Oh, right.
10: And I tell you what, that does remarkable things to the relationship. So not only praying for them individually in your own prayer time, your spouse,
9: yes,
10: but together it builds something. And there's the power of words. And if you use Bible scripture, if you use Ephesians 5, some of that, even more powerful.
9: Yeah.
10: So that's that. What was your question?
9: I just love where you're going with this. And I think it's so important. And certainly, you know, there's a lot of people who don't like praying in public or praying in front of other people. It's a very personal thing. So I'm not judging when I say this. But you, I think you're right in terms of if you can set aside 10 minutes even a day just to sit with your partner and just pray together. But pray for your kids. Pray for your day. Pray for your, you know, your finances. Pray for whatever it is, your relationship. You know, pray for things that are maybe upsetting you, or pray for things that you don't like about your partner. Whatever it is, just be open and honest and talk to our Heavenly Father about those issues. And you'll be amazed at how it will positively impact your relationship.
10: Focus on the Family America, US, did some research, I think around about 1,000 couples, and they looked at the power of prayer in their relationship and on their staying together. And out of the 1,000, most of those people prayed, and that was part of the test or the research. And when they looked at those couples down the track several years later, they were still together. So the percentage of staying together when couples pray is very high.
9: Isn't that interesting?
10: Yeah.
9: So this is
10: so imperative that we begin to do this, if possible, to somehow bring that into being.
9: Okay, we're going to take a short break, and we're going to come back shortly and talk about this subject. But meantime, don't forget, guys, don't forget our website, MomentumAustralia.org, and don't forget our current line, 1-800-000-MEN, as 1-800-000-636. 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
3: Hi, welcome back to Momentum. We have Peter Suki with us, and we've been talking about the art of communications, and we've been talking about, you know, talking to God, obviously, which is so, so key in our lives, but also talking to our family, to our spouse, to all the people in our world, and that's so, so key. But obviously, there's times, Peter, when, you know, we have to have difficult conversations, and, you know, that could be, you know, it could be finances, it could be, you know, mothers-in-law, which is obviously a key one for some people, but also just about their relationships and, you know, and intimacy, could be about anything. What's the best way to bring up those difficult subjects, and when should you bring those subjects up?
4: Mm. Oh, big topic, but great question. So the key here, Des, and we all need to get this and we don't do it well, is to listen with empathy and then respond kindly rather than pointing the finger.
3: Yeah.
4: Generally what we do is when we listen to conflict, somebody else bringing something that we don't like, and we're going to maybe be triggered and bring something back, and World War III starts. Rather than thinking about how that's impacting us and what we need to say to rebut, think about the heart of the other person. What are they going through? Start to listen with a different heart. And as we do that, we really have to sacrifice. We have to sacrifice as Christ did from the cross. He sacrificed his life for the sake of us. So how much more do we need to sacrifice for others in our world that we love or the others we don't love? So that's the first thing. Sacrifice, listen with empathy.
3: Yeah.
4: And then have a bit of humility. You know, you haven't got it all together. I don't have it all together. I'm sorry.
3: Men have it all together, don't they? Us men are all perfect, aren't we? Not. You're absolutely right, by the way.
4: Who's perfect? Who's perfect? Yeah, have a little humility maybe as well.
3: Yeah, that's right. Yeah.
4: So be a little bit humble, have a little bit of humility, and let our conversation, as it says in Colossians, be always full of grace and seasoned with salt. So what's this translated? Means be kind. Don't be afraid to dash a bit of humour. Try a smile, but approach conflict gently and prayerfully, remembering that your spouse or the person you're talking to and yourself have a different rule book that you were brought up with.
3: Yes, that's very good.
4: So you have a different mindset of how things should be, and yours might not be 100% correct.
3: Yes.
4: So have a think about that. Practice this reflective, empathic listening. I always tell my clients, be a mirror. Listen to your spouse or listen to that person that you've got a bit of angst with and mirror back what they're saying so that they know you've heard their grievance, whatever. And it really changes the conversation. It changes the whole feeling in that relationship. And ask thoughtful questions. Be curious about what they're going through. Ask open-ended questions.
3: Yes, that's a good idea. No questions that don't need a yes or no answer, but actually require a bit of thought and a bit of consideration. That's very. Do you think younger people are better or worse in terms of, you know, the art of communications? Do we get better at it with age or worse?
4: I think we get better at it because we have a lot of hiccups and we have to learn that we've got to be more gentle. And in today's technological age, it's just a quick text, send it off. So that art of communicating person to person is being lost.
3: Yes.
4: So I don't know that they're any better. And I perhaps we need more training in the schools for some life skills with this sort of stuff.
3: Yes.
4: That's my thought on that one.
3: No,
4: pray as well.
3: Yes.
4: Pray before you open your mouth. Take
3: a
4: break.
3: That's right.
4: Take a deep breath and say, God, help me, you know.
3: Yeah. I mean, are there any good books that people can get that will help them understand, you know, the art of communication? Are you aware of any good books? I mean, other than the Bible, and we certainly encourage people to read the Bible and learn from that, but are there any other books around that people can use?
4: There's a great one by the Yerkovitches, How We Love, and that's for marriages, and it talks about how to approach conflict. So they definitely talk about communication in there and how to communicate in difficult circumstances. And another one that I've used a lot is non-violent communication. And that one is how to bring a difficult message and also how to listen. So that's by Rosenberg, Marshall Rosenberg. So that I teach all my clients to use, and I've got it down to four parts, and they learn that. And we do role playing. So in my counselling room, the two husband and wife will bring a difficult message using these four parts, and then the listener will reflect the four parts.
5: Yeah.
4: And then we'll go back, you know, did you get it? Was everything heard? And they might add a little bit, change a little bit. And then the listener comes back and says that. And then they might apologize. So that's a really good one to learn how to communicate.
5: Yeah. And I think in a safe environment, that is so key, isn't it, Peter? Where, you know, people can learn how to communicate with each other, because quite often, you know, you see couples and they maybe haven't had a decent conversation for years. You know, they've forgotten the art, or they're too busy watching TV, or, you know, they just accept whatever is going on in their world and they're not prepared to change anything. And so as Christian men, you know, I really encourage guys to have a look for that book, How We Love. You probably can get it online, you know, just to help men and couples understand how to do relationships better, how to talk better to each other. And you said a few things earlier, you know, about respect, about, you know, honoring your partner, about, you know, speaking life into your partner and being Christ-like. And this is what this is all about, isn't it? It's being more Christ-like about how we talk to our partner. And it's that is so, so key. And it also leads to a much better relationship, doesn't it? I mean, more joy, more happiness, more, you know, willingness to have conversations. Yeah.
4: It does. We might have to go over a few humps first if we've done it a different way for a long time. Yes. Yeah. And it's like a hump in the road, isn't it? You know, oh, it's a bit uncomfortable, especially if they're high. Oh, it's uncomfortable. But we get over that and we carry on. So in the safe environment, as you mentioned, is also key. Sometimes a couple have got to a place where they can't communicate. So if you do need to get some help, get that help and learn some of these skills that perhaps you've never had before. It's not that they've lost them necessarily, just maybe you never had them. So get some skills, because a good marriage, a good relationship with your kids, a good relationship with your workmates, your student friends, good relationships really build us up as well and make our world better, not just others, but our world. And we flow that on to others. So it's really important.
5: So, Peter, just before we finish, give me four practical tips for how we can communicate with our partner, with our family, with our children, with our workmates, with people around us. Give me four, if you can pick four out for me, that would be really cool.
4: Okay. Listening, empathic, reflective listening, number one. We've been given two ears and one mouth.
5: That's true. I mean, what happens if you've got a big mouth? Does that make a difference? No, I'm only joking.
4: Well, I don't know, but I've got a bit of a big mouth, so it is an exercise.
5: Which is a bad thing.
4: It's an exercise in listening rather than saying.
5: Yes.
4: And always having the last word. My husband says, you want the last word? I said, but you want the last word. So practice that reflective, empathic listening.
5: Yeah.
4: Listen prayerfully, you know, pause before you go back and with your viewpoint and with what you think, pause.
5: That's so
4: take
5: true.
4: Two deep breaths. Just take two deep breaths and ask God for wisdom before you say anything. It's amazing what that
5: does. That's so good. I love it. Because quite often we've got the answer for the question before it's even asked, right? And it's the wrong approach, right?
4: Yeah.
5: That's good.
4: Be kind. Yeah. Have kindness as your value when you're going to say anything. And get curious about your spouse or about that person. Find out about them. Yeah. Get the heart of them. And, you know, those four things will go a long way to helping your communication.
5: That's so, so good. And we're talking about communicating like Christ. And certainly Jesus showed all of these four. I'll just go through them again. So practice reflective, empathic listening. So go beyond listening. Try and understand what's behind the questions or what's behind what's being said, reflecting on what that person is actually experiencing and try to get to that point. And certainly listen prayerfully. Take a breath, you know, take a breath before you respond. Don't have the answers lined up. Just think about it. Take a minute or two and think about it before you respond. Speaking in love and speaking in kindness is absolutely imperative, really important. That's something that we do automatically. It's something we have to practice to do, you know, and it's so key. And the last one is asking thoughtful questions. Be curious about, even ask why we're having the conversation. You know, we are talking about finances. Why are we having this conversation? It's clearly a disconnect. Let's understand. Let me understand from your perspective what you're saying and so forth. So that's really cool. Final thoughts, Peter.
4: God communicates with us and he always has been. And what a joy to have him somewhere in our world, in our lives, that we can 24/7 communicate with him and have him communicate with us. So let's spread that around to our family, in our marriage, in our neighborhood. The love that he communicates with others.
5: Somebody once said the only example that some people may get of Jesus and Jesus' love is through us as individuals. And yeah, that's true. They probably not read the Bible, they'll probably never go to church, but they see the love of God through us. And so, men, keep that in mind. We are the, you know, feet of Jesus. We are, you know, his disciples. And we need to follow his example, and we do that through conversation. Peter, it's been a joy, as always, having you on the show. We always get good conversation. So thank you for your time, and we'll catch up again in a few weeks.
4: Okay, see you again. Bye.
5: I'll be good. Bye.
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0: Hey, Lake Mac, it's almost here. The Lake Macquarie Mayor's Prayer Evening is just around the corner. 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
2: Possible coastal showers this evening, still a high fine danger for the Greater Hunter. Overnight temps falling to between 7 and 10, expecting another partly cloudy day tomorrow. Slight chance of a coastal shower in the morning, near zero chance of rain elsewhere though. And daytime temperatures tomorrow, expecting to reach between 20 on the coast to 25 for the valley.
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0: Years ago, I managed to get a ticket to the NRL Grand Final. I even invited my friend to come and join me, as there were still tickets available. Now, my friend actually enjoyed NRL more than I did, and he knew he would enjoy going. But he made a decision to not take up the offer. He missed out on going to that Grand Final, and he's never been to a Grand Final since. Now, the Bible talks about the good news of the Kingdom of God as a great offer, a bit like going to a Grand Final, but even better. But many will miss out because they make excuses to do something else instead. They miss out because they don't accept the offer. Jesus' offer with the Kingdom of God is to take the ticket and go. But unlike any Grand Final, Jesus' kingdom is free. This is Rob Martin with God in 60 Seconds. 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
4: When life is unfair and you're overwhelmed by discouragement, you are not alone. King David was once in that same place. So how did he handle it? Today on Turning Point, Dr. David Jeremiah turns to the Psalms for the answer and explains why discouragement is Satan's most destructive tool. 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
5: And you know, I've told our people at Shadow Mountain that discouragement is one of the things Satan can use to get to me. I think because we have so much going on all the time, so many things happening, so many programs and so many missions and strategies, there's always going to be one or two of them that isn't going the way it should. And sometimes they pile up and they get to you. You have to be careful you don't get discouraged. The story that we're going to tell you to illustrate how to deal with this is from the life of David and what happened to him when his son rebelled against him and took the kingdom from him. And David finds himself on the outside of the kingdom that he personally built, looking in. "Why are you cast down, O my soul?" he cried out. Sometimes our souls get cast down and we get discouraged. We're going to talk about it today in just a moment. First, let me remind you, all the material on The Battle for the Soul is now available. That includes a book you can get for a gift of any size to Turning Point in asking for your copy. And it also includes the study guide. You can get that from our website, and the audio and video things that go with it are all available from davidjeremiah.org. And get going on your study of The Battle for Your Soul. I hope you will do that. And we'll talk about this some more in a moment, but right now let's get started with our discussion of the war zone of discouragement. I have a Jewish friend who built a successful business from the ground up. He's an excellent leader and a true people person. But it still took him decades to lay the groundwork and achieve stability in the marketplace. As soon as the business was established, he began thinking about succession plans. Who was the right person to lead this venture going into the future? My friend's first choice was his oldest son. This young man is athletic, handsome, and charismatic. Everything a father could want, kind of person who seems to succeed at everything he tries. Still, my friend had some concerns about his maturity. Would his son take things seriously as the stakes demanded? Was he truly ready to lead? These questions were answered in dramatic fashion. At the start of a company board meeting, incredibly, my friend was informed that he was no longer the CEO of his own company. The board had removed him through a secret vote and replaced him with his son. Turns out the son had spent the better part of the year arranging meetings with various board members to raise concerns about missed opportunities. Without naming names, he suddenly suggested that the company's leadership lacked a killer instinct, and the son even started eating lunch in the company cafeteria to make connections with the key employees and department heads. When all the right seeds had been planted and all the right palms had been greased, the son made his move and took charge, and my friend was left holding a cardboard box with little else after decades of sacrifice. If you're familiar with the Old Testament, you may have already guessed the name of my friend. It was King David. And the name of his son is Absalom. And I changed a few minor details. But the overall arc of David's story matches what I have described. It is a sad story indeed. After decades of serving as the king of Israel, David was forced to flee Jerusalem in a single day because of Absalom's rebellion. He left the region entirely, traveling with his trusted advisors until they crossed the Jordan River. Once there, scripture suggests David looked back across the waters and wrote what we know today as Psalm 42 and Psalm 43. I need to tell you that these two psalms go together. In fact, it may look like there's a chapter division between the two of them. There really is not. Originally, just was one psalm. I'm sure you know that the Bible is totally inspired, but chapter divisions are man-made. If you look down at your Bible, you will notice in Psalm 42 and 43 a verse that is repeated three times. Three times this verse is repeated and joins these psalms together. Psalm 42, verse 5. Why are you cast down, O my soul? And why are you disquieted within me? Hope in God, for I shall yet praise him for the help of his countenance. Psalm 42, 11. Why are you cast down, O my soul? And why are you disquieted within me? Hope in God, for I shall yet praise him, the help of my countenance and my God. And Psalm 43, verse 5. Why are you cast down, O my soul? And why are you disquieted within me? Hope in God, for I shall yet praise him, the help of my countenance and my God. The inscription over these two psalms says they are addressed to the choir master. And these psalms are called a maskil of the sons of Korah. The word maskil in Hebrew means a teaching psalm. So Psalms 42 and 43 are teaching psalms from David to help us learn how to handle our discouragements and our blue moods. Martin Seligman says that we tell ourselves three lies when we're discouraged. We say that our circumstances are personal, which means God's picking on us and we're the only ones going through this stuff. Secondly, we say our circumstances are pervasive, which means they affect everything and they corrupt everything in our lives. And thirdly, we tell ourselves that these circumstances are permanent and they can never change. All of these are lies because they are deep wounds to our souls. They keep us shackled to discouragement and despair. You know, there's an old story about the devil putting his tools up for sale. He spread out before the buyers the things like hatred and envy and pride and deceit and lying, each marked with a price on it. But off to the side lay one worn, overused tool priced higher than all the rest put together. What is that one? Someone said, and the answer was, that is discouragement. Why is it so expensive? And the devil said, because it works better than all the others. With it, I can get inside a person's soul when nothing else will. And it is so worn out because I use it on almost everybody. You can sense that David is dealing with this as you read these Psalms. He feels overwhelmed and hopeless and helpless. And what I would like to do today, because of what he wrote, is to take these two Psalms written during Absalom's defection and David's temporary loss of his kingdom and find out what we can learn about discouragement. I told you before, it's the number one thing the enemy uses in my life. He is good at getting people discouraged. And because whatever your situation is, like mine, I remember that it's not permanent, it's not pervasive, and it's not personal. God wants you to have hope. And David's Psalms offer three helpful principles that guide us and support us whenever we're discouraged. They are built around powerful paradox. A paradox is two principles that seem to be in opposite directions, and yet they combine to express the truth. The first paradox goes like this. Hope is most alive when everything seems hopeless. You say, Pastor Jeremiah, that doesn't make sense. How could hope be alive when everything is hopeless?
0: We all deal with discouraging situations on a regular basis. However, sometimes the accumulation of discouragement can push us into despair. And when we lose a job or we have to worry about finances and housing, ways our children might be affected, or the first year after losing a spouse is hard and the second is harder and the third seems impossible. In these types of situations, if we're not careful, we start to feel as if nothing will ever get better. We may begin to believe there's no escape from feeling miserable, which only makes us feel miserable. But the Bible paints a different picture. Honestly, it's kind of surprising. And until you get your mind wrapped around it, you can't really comprehend it at all. Scripture tells us that true hope springs from despair. Here's the way Paul put it when he wrote to the Romans in the 8th chapter of his letter. He said, "For we were saved in this hope, but hope that is seen is not hope. For why does one still hope for what he sees? But if we hope for what we do not see, we eagerly wait for it with perseverance." Paul's logic in these verses is ironclad. If we already have everything we desire, then we don't have anything to hope for. We no longer have need of hope. But on the other side of the coin, hope exists precisely, exactly where we feel uncertainty. It is born from discouragement and dejection and despair. And that's exactly where David was living after all these terrible things had happened in his life. He was full of despair. Listen to the cry of his soul. If you read this psalm carefully, you will get inside of David's skin and you will feel what he felt. Here are just a few verses that tell you what he was going through. Psalm 42:3. "My tears have been my food day and night, while they continually say to me, 'Where is your God?'" Psalm 42:7. "Deep calls unto deep at the noise of your waterfalls. All your waves and billows have gone over me." Psalm 42:9, "Why have you forgotten me? Why do I go mourning because of the oppression of my enemy?" And Psalm 42:10, "As with the breaking of my bones, my enemies reproach me. They say to me all day long, 'Where is your God?'" These are the words of a broken man who felt abandoned, ridiculed, and overwhelmed, and yet these psalms are about hope. Don't miss the important implication of this paradox. It is possible to love God deeply and still feel despair. If you are discouraged or weighed down, that does not automatically mean that God is displeased with you. And it does not always mean that there is some hidden sin you have not dealt with. Sometimes it simply means you are human, living in a broken world and learning to hold on to hope. If you go back through the Bible, you will see that. Remember how discouraged Moses felt in the wilderness? The weight of leading a complaining and restless people became so overwhelming that he told God he couldn't do it any longer and he would rather die than continue to be the leader of the Israelites. Likewise, Hannah was crushed in spirit because she couldn't have children and she was continually mocked by her rival. The Bible says she was miserable and would weep and not eat when she went to the house of the Lord. And Elijah, after a great victory over the prophets of Baal, fled into the wilderness in fear of Jezebel. He sat down under a broom tree and he asked God to take his life. He said, "Lord, I have had enough." I love that phrase. I have said that before. Have you ever said that? "Lord, I have had enough." Even Jesus, in his darkest moment, cried out, "My God, my God, why have you forsaken me?" One of my old friends who is now in heaven is a man by the name of Warren Wiersbe. He was a marvelous pastor, wonderful writer. I think he wrote about as many books as the years he lived, and he had lots of books. One of the books he wrote was called Walking with the Giants, and it contains short biographies of many people that you and I have heard about, famous Christians, what you might call giants of the faith. As he wrote the introduction, he said one surprising thing he discovered was a common thread running through their lives. Many of them faced early years of nearly debilitating discouragement, but they kept at it and they faithfully sowed seeds despite the dark clouds that were over their heads. One of the men he mentioned was Charles Haddon Spurgeon, one of the great preachers of history. Some say the greatest. Spurgeon suffered from prolonged bouts of depression, as well as anxiety about common problems. Here he was, this great preacher, but he worried about finances. I took encouragement from that. Spurgeon's psychological and physical ailments were so severe that he would often be confined to bed for weeks at a time. However, he came to see these problems as part of God's work in his life. His sufferings enabled him to comfort and encourage others who were afflicted. He said he discovered that his periods of depression often came before a time when God blessed his ministry. And he made a statement I will never forget. Listen to this. He said, "Depression became like a John the Baptist for me. Just as John the Baptist came as the forerunner of Jesus, my depression came as a forerunner to God's blessing in my life. When I went through those times of discouragement and depression and worked through them, I knew that on the other side, God was going to do something great in my life." It's almost like the picture of the waves of the ocean. The depth of the trough determines the height of the wave. When you go through a low place, oftentimes after that, God takes you to the high place. David's experience as he wrote these Psalms show us that hopelessness is not the end. Instead, it is often the soil in which hope begins. Hope is not the absence of difficulty. It is the certainty that God is present in the middle of difficulty. Hope is most alive when everything seems hopeless. Therefore, our souls can weather seasons of discouragement. Here's the second paradox from David's pen. Hope for the future is built on the past. Now, that doesn't make a lot of sense in many respects, and sometimes that's the way paradoxes are. We typically think of hope as forward-facing. We hope for things that are yet to come. Specifically, we hope for things we desire that we don't yet have. But in these two Psalms, David repeatedly looks back at his experiences from the past. For example, Psalm 42:4, "When I remember these things, I pour out my soul within me, for I used to go with the multitudes. I went with them to the house of God with the voice of joy and praise and with a multitude that kept a pilgrim feast." David said, "I'm going through a really tough time right now, but when I think back, I remember the joy I had with my brothers and sisters when I went to the house of God and we sang praises and we worshiped the Lord." Here's a similar sentiment from verse 6. "Oh my God, my soul is cast down within me. Therefore, I will remember you from the land of the Jordan and from the height of Hermon, from the hill Mizar." You know, feeling discouraged in the present, David chose to remember the past. He looked back at times of worship and joy in the presence of God. The more he remembered, the more his thoughts turned to the faithfulness of God. I think it's an important thing to remember that when we're discouraged, we tend to forget what God has done for us in the past. The old hymn that goes like this, "Count your blessings, name them one by one, and you will see what the Lord has done." We focus on the future when we get discouraged, and we lose sight of what he has done for us in the past. We forget his faithfulness. It's a terrible condition for our souls, because when we go through this, we're constantly thinking about what is uncertain and unknown. But the one thing we have that no one can take from us is what God has already done for us. We put that in the bank of our heart and we remember it. That's reason why I recommend keeping a journal. I remember when I first got sick years ago, somebody told me I should journal, and I didn't do it because I thought journals were for women and mystics, and I wasn't either one, so I didn't know if I could do a journal. But then I was reading a book by Gordon MacDonald, and in this book he talked about journaling in his computer, and that sounded very masculine to me, so I decided I would do that. And during my time with cancer, I journaled every day. Now, journals are important because when you write things down and you get them out of your system, you put them on paper, you can tell God what's really in your heart. That's really true. But there's another reason why journals are important. When you're going through a hard time here, you can go back and read your journal and remember what God did for you in the past. Let me tell you something. God is still at home. You're the one that walked away. He hasn't left. He hasn't changed. He's the same God who helped you before, who's willing to help you now. So when you go through discouragement, one of the things you can do is go back and remember the blessings of God. Maybe it was the blessing of your children being born, or finding the right person to be married to, or getting your house, or whatever it is that God has done for you. Remember His blessings when you're going through difficulty. You will be surprised what that does for you. And there's another thought here that we should address. David wrote, "Why are you cast down, O my soul?" Which suggests that David had chosen to be discouraged, and he was asking his soul, "Why have you cast yourself down?" That's important because it means we have a choice in where we focus. We can dwell on despair, or we can direct our thoughts to hope. There was a time when David was on the run. He was leading a group of renegade soldiers. They were out fighting their battles, and they had left their wives and children behind in a city called Ziklag. After being gone for a time, they came back, and as they walked over the hill and looked down, they saw that the city of Ziklag had been burned to the ground. It was gone. And all of the women and the children had been taken captive by the Amalekites. Now David had a twofold problem. He not only was being pursued by the enemy, but now his own men were furious with him. They had followed him, and now their families were gone. Their homes were destroyed. Everything was gone. And the Bible says they were so distressed, they talked about killing David. And he had nowhere to go. If I had been in his place, I might have been tempted to run. But listen to what the Word of God says David did. 1 Samuel 30, verse 6. David strengthened himself in the Lord his God. How many of you know the only person you have sometimes is yourself? Have you ever been sequestered in that place where nobody quite understands what you're experiencing? You try to help them understand that they don't understand. And all of a sudden you look up and you say, "Lord, it's just me and you." David strengthened him. So I love what he did. I can almost picture it. David is overwhelmed. What am I going to do? My men are against me. The enemy's against me. And instead of collapsing under the weight of it, he turns to the Lord. In my mind, I see him taking the scriptures and going off by himself, finding a quiet place and opening the Word of God. And as he reads, he begins to remember who God is. How many of you know if God is on your team, you're never alone? And you're always in the majority. You and God are greater than you and anyone else. And that's the lesson. When you get discouraged, when you feel overwhelmed, you don't just sit there and let it walk over you. You have to learn to encourage yourself in the Lord. One of the ways you do that is by going back through the scriptures and remembering the greatness of God. I mentioned keeping a journal. That can help. Go back and read what God has already done in your life and look at the ways He's been faithful. And there's not one of us here who doesn't have a good list. We count our blessings and we realize that we have so much to be thankful for. We look at what is happening around the world. Think about being a Christian in some of the other war-torn places of the world. And here we are. We're not free of problems, worshiping God and listening to His Word. We're blessed people. Sometimes we just need somebody to poke us and remind us about that, because we get caught up in our troubles. We get caught up in our discouragements, and that's the enemy doing that. He's wounding our soul with all of that so that we can't be successful and we can't be helpful and we can't be of use to the Lord. When you're all down on yourself, you're never going to help anybody. And the enemy knows that. And the psalmist tells us, don't let it happen.
5: As you will see as we go through this again tomorrow, there are three things we learn from these two psalms that help us deal with discouragement. Helpful to me, and I love these psalms very much. I hope you will too as you follow along. So tomorrow is part two of the war zone of discouragement. On Friday, we're going
0: to the Lord. When you're all down on yourself, you're never going to help anybody. And the enemy knows that. And the psalmist tells us, don't let it happen.
5: As you will see as we go through this again tomorrow, there are three things we learn from these two psalms that help us deal with discouragement.

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2: Possible coastal showers this evening. Still a high fine danger for the Greater Hunter. Overnight temps falling to between 7 and 10. Expecting another partly cloudy day tomorrow. Slight chance of a coastal shower in the morning. Near zero chance of rain elsewhere though. And daytime temperatures tomorrow expecting to reach between 20 on the coast to 25 for the valley.
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0: Now, to be called a servant in our society is to think in terms of somebody being a third-rate citizen, but God chose to incarnate himself in the person of Jesus Christ, and Jesus said, if you want to know what I'm all about serving mankind, even unto the giving of my life to ransom them from their sins. Jesus came as a servant, not as a superstar.
1: Are there any jobs that you would consider beneath you? As you think about that question, we welcome you to In Touch, the teaching ministry of Dr. Charles Stanley. Today, we'll be challenged to think about Christ's attitude toward serving others. A favorite New Testament story from the 19th chapter of Luke teaches us the requirements of servanthood.
0: Would you complete this sentence? God saved me because. How would you complete that sentence? God saved me because. What is the only legitimate answer? He loves me. That is the only reason he saved me. Anything you add to that, you're adding to God's love. In other words, there cannot be any merit on our part. God saved us because he loved us. All right, next question. God's purpose for saving me was? What is it? All right, to glorify him. Next question. I am most like Jesus when I am. All right, to answer that question, listen to what Jesus said. He says, for even the Son of Man did not come to be served, but rather to serve and to give his life a ransom for many. Jesus saw himself as a servant. Jesus always saw himself as a servant. Now let me ask you a question. How many of you think you know how to serve God? I wonder how many people really and truly have ever thought about how do you serve God? What are the requirements of being a real servant? It's very clear in the scripture that's what it's all about. If I'm not going to serve the Lord, then I'm not going to glorify him. And if I'm not going to glorify him, it would be better for Jesus to save a person at 11:50 or 12 o'clock and then to give them an opportunity to say goodbye to their family and take them on home, and within about 30 minutes. They wouldn't have any more sin in their life, wouldn't have to be broken, wouldn't have to go through valleys, wouldn't have to learn all these marvelous, wonderful, painful lessons that we learn. You know why he left you here? He leaves us here in order to pour out his life through us into the lives of other people. Now, there is a passage of scripture in Luke chapter 19. Luke chapter 19, beginning in the first verse. The scripture says, and he, Jesus, entered and was passing through Jericho, and behold, there was a man called by the name of Zacchaeus, and he was a chief tax gatherer, and he was rich. And he was trying to see who Jesus was, and he was unable because of the crowd, for he was small in stature. And he ran on ahead and climbed up into a sycamore tree in order to see him, for he was about to pass through that way. And when Jesus came to the place, he looked up and said to him, Zacchaeus, hurry and come down, for today I must stay at your house. And he hurried and came down and received him gladly. And when they saw it, they all began to grumble, saying, he has gone to be the guest of a man who is a sinner. And Zacchaeus stopped and said to the Lord, behold, Lord, half of my possessions I will give to the poor. And if I have defrauded anyone of anything, I will give back four times as much. And Jesus said to him, today salvation has come to this house because he too is a son of Abraham. For the Son of Man has come to seek and to save that which was lost. Now here is a simple incident in the life of the Lord Jesus Christ on his way through Jericho to Jerusalem, and within just about a week or so, he's going to the cross. But he takes the time to recognize and to serve someone else. I want you to jot down five words. The first word in the requirements for servanthood, if I'm going to learn to be a servant, the word number one, awareness. Awareness is the key word. Now listen to what happened here. The Bible says that Jesus was passing along through Jericho, and there were crowds all alongside the street who were watching him. They'd heard he was coming. The streets are lined up, and there's a fellow there by the name of Zacchaeus who is a tax collector. Now, a man who was a tax collector in those days among the people of Israel was considered a traitor to the cause of his own people. So here he is, the chief tax collector. He's the administrator. He has other people working under him. And besides that, he's known as a thief. People don't like him. They've rejected him. He doesn't have any friends. When they see him coming, they want to cross the street. He felt all kinds of rejection. Why do you think he had to climb a tree to see Jesus? Because every time he tried to itch up in line to get on the street, on the curb so he could see him, and when they saw who it was, they just closed ranks. Not about to let him in. Most anybody they would have let in, but not Zacchaeus. He was an extortioner. He was a tax collector. So the scripture says, because of his curiosity, he runs ahead and climbs up into the sycamore tree. Now there were other folks in trees, probably there watching Jesus come by. But then he comes to this particular tree, and all of a sudden Jesus stops. He looks up and he says, "Zacchaeus, hurry down. I'm going home with you today." You know why Jesus stopped under that tree? Because Jesus knew that Zacchaeus desperately needed him. Let me ask you a question. How many people where you work are up in the tree, and you walk by them every day and you never even look up? You see, in our business to carry on our vocation, and in our business to serve the Lord, and I have to work at this, and there are times I have to go to people and say, "Look, I want to ask you to forgive me. I really didn't mean to ignore you. That was not my heart. I didn't mean to just pass you by." It's easy for that to happen to us. Amidst our going about our duties to walk right by all the people who are hanging. Did you know the truth is? There are people hanging in the trees everywhere who are saying, "Won't somebody help me?" Calling to us, pleading with us, "Won't somebody care? Won't somebody listen? I can't handle much more. Doesn't anybody really care about where I am?" You see, he didn't have to work in the life of Jesus because Jesus was perfectly sensitive. Now, we'll never be as sensitive as he was because there was no sin. You see, here's part of the problem. If my eyes are all turned inward to my needs and my hurts and my cares and my wishes and my wants, friends, you can hang in the tree till Jesus comes and I'll never see you. And I wonder how many people are hanging there. And because we are so wrapped up in our little old selves, we can't hear their weeping because, you see, we're so wrapped up down here doing our thing, we don't even know there's anybody hanging up there. Learn to be sensitive to what's around me, and who's hurting, and who's in need. Second word, availability. Listen to what happened. The Lord Jesus Christ was on his way to Jerusalem, to the cross, to die for the whole world. I mean, we're talking about redeeming all of mankind, past, present, and future. And the scripture says when he came to this particular tree that Jesus stopped, looked up. Now listen, he looked up and he said, "Zacchaeus, I'm on my way to Jerusalem. If I had time, I'd spend a little time with you, but you just hang in there, buddy. You'll make it. I'm going to the cross. I'm going to die for the world, but I'll keep you in mind." That wouldn't even be in the Bible if that's what Jesus had said, but the Bible says that Jesus Christ, on his way to die for all the sin of all mankind, stopped and made himself available to give time to the most wretched, despicable, rejected, unliked man in all of Jericho. He didn't call the mayor or the governor, not the most respectable citizen. He chose a man that nobody else would have gone home with. Requirements of a servant. Not only must I be aware, but available. Available what? Available to give some time. Just a little time to listen. Available not only in time, but available with my testimony. Jesus was available not only to give Zacchaeus some time, he was available to spend time listening to this man and talking to him. He said, "I'm going with you to your house." He went to eat with them. Now, what do you do when you sit down and eat with somebody? You talk and you listen and you enjoy each other's company. Are you too busy to tell somebody who's hurting real bad what Jesus Christ can do in their life? Then if we're that busy, we're too busy to live any longer on earth. We ought to just be taken on because we're too busy to do the very thing that's keeping us down here. Available in my time, available with my testimony, available with my treasure. Let me tell you something. What you and I have doesn't belong to us in the first place. Everything He sends through our life and through our hands must always be open for Him to have any part of it He wants at any time. He says, if I'm going to be a servant, it's not enough for me to have a little time with you, but I've got to be willing to give out of my resources. Not for credit. That's why I hesitate to say some things sometimes. I would never do it for credit. God already knows my heart about that, but I want you to understand what God is willing to do if you just give Him a chance. The third word is acceptance. If I'm going to be a servant, I've got to be willing to accept other people just the way they are. Now listen, Jesus didn't say to Zacchaeus, Zacchaeus, hey, when you clean up your act, if you'll come down here, you get it all straightened up in a tree, I'll wait for you, come on down here, you and I'll have a little fellowship. That's not what He said. He accepted him just the way he was. And I want to remind you of something. Don't ever forget this. The day you came to the Lord Jesus Christ on bended knee, you came with a filthy heart. Dirty, nasty, stinking. In fact, God said that our heart was like filthy rags. His response to you was, I accept you just the way you are. You know what you have to be a servant? You have to have a forgiving spirit. Then you have to have a forgetting spirit. Did you know that some of the folks the Lord may ask you to serve and to help may be somebody who's wronged you? If you can't forgive and you can't forget, then I doubt if you will serve. The next word is abiding. What do I mean by that? Well, I want you to turn, if you will, for just a moment to John chapter 15. And in this passage, here is the key that our Lord wants us to remember. He says, I am the vine, that is Christ. Ye are the branches, that is the believer. He says, abide in me. Now watch this. Abide in me, that is, live in me. When you and I were saved, it's as if we were grafted into the vine. And now we're living in the vine. What does Paul say in Colossians chapter 3? You have to watch this. He says, just as you trusted Christ to save you, trust Him too for each day's problems. Let your roots grow down into Him and draw up your nourishment from Him and keep on living and loving and serving the Lord. Now, what do I mean by all of that? By abiding, I mean simply this, that within us, there is not the resource to serve other people like they need to be served. And that's why the Lord Jesus Christ has become our life. And that's why He says in this passage, John 15, I am the vine, verse 5, you the branches, he who abides in me and I in him, he bears or she bears much fruit. For apart from me, you can do nothing or your life is going to be fruitless and non-productive. Now the Lord Jesus Christ was Himself dependent upon His Father. Go back to John chapter 8 for a moment. Listen to what He said in this 8th chapter of John. He says in verse 28, Jesus therefore said, when you lift up the Son of Man, then you will know that I am He and I do nothing on my own initiative. But I speak these things as the Father taught me. And He who sent me is with me. He has not left me alone, for I always do the things that are pleasing to Him. He was dependent upon the Father. Now, you and I are to serve the Lord not out of our resource of time, not out of our resource of testimony, not out of our resource of treasure, but we are to serve the Lord by serving others, trusting in the omnipotent life that lives within us, that is overflowing out of our life day by day. We are to trust in the inner resource of Jesus Christ to meet the needs of other people as He sends us to serve them. He is my resource for all that I need. What's the fifth word? abandonment. Now, what do I mean by that? Well, I want you to notice something that happened in this passage. Scripture says when the Lord Jesus Christ stopped and said, Zacchaeus, come down, I'm going home with you right now. Verse 7, and when they saw it, they all began to grumble, saying, oh, no, he's gone to be the guest of a man who is a sinner. What do I mean by abandonment? Turn to John chapter 12 for a moment. Look at this verse. John chapter 12, verse 23. And Jesus answered them, saying, the hour has come for the Son of Man to be glorified. Verily, verily, or truly, truly, I say to you, unless a grain of wheat falls into the earth and dies, it remains by itself alone. But if it dies, it bears much fruit. He who loves his life, self-centered, self-seeking, selfish, loses it, in essence. And he who hates or is willing to abandon his own self-will in this world shall keep it to life in eternal. If anyone serves me, let him follow me. And where I am, there shall my servant also be. If anyone serves me, listen to this, the Father will do what? Honor him. Do you understand that the God the Father says, when you and I are serving him, he honors us. Now watch this. Here's the barn. It is perfectly clean. I mean, the floor is spotless. There's not a thing on it. It's warm in the winter. It's a little cool in the summer. And it's always clean. On the barn floor, there are two grains of wheat. Grain number one, grain number two. The farmer comes in and says to these two grains of wheat, I would like to sow you. That means I'm going to take you out of this comfortable barn, and I'm going to plant you in the earth. I'm going to dig a grave and put you in it. I'm going to cover you up, and it's going to be dark. You're going to experience heat. You're going to experience cold. You're going to experience dryness. You're going to experience moisture. But if you will allow me to do that, you will be multiplied innumerable times. Grain number one says, nothing doing. Not going to bury me. I like it all cozy on the barn floor. That's the way I like it. So grain number one just lays there for years. Years and years and years, still lays on a clean barn floor. Grain number two says, well, you know, I don't like darkness either. And the cold and the heat, the moisture and the dryness. I don't like to be buried. I surely don't want to die. But if it means that I would be multiplied, then I'm willing. All the terrible things the farmer said were true. Buried, darkness, moisture, cold, hot. But then something happens. When the grain dies and breaks open, before long, there's a little touch of green where it died. And then before long, it's taller and taller till finally it's one single stalk of wheat. 30 grains, 40 grains, 50 grains, 100, whatever it might be. One grain has now become, let's say, 50. Next year, all 50 of them get planted. The next year, all of those multiplied numbers get planted. Back in the barn, grain number one still lies there. All cozy, all wrapped up in its own quiet, lonely self. Now let me ask you a question. Which grain had you rather be? Keeping it cozy, keeping it comfortable, everything going your way, don't get your hands dirty, don't have to give, don't spend any time with anybody, let them hang by the trees, man, you walk right under them. Or are you willing to die to your old selfish, self-centered, self-seeking lifestyle and let God multiply you by the thousands and the thousands and the thousands? That's what the Christian life is all about.
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0: We're all impacting others in our life. There's one thing you and I cannot escape, and that is our influence. Our testimony could be good, it could be bad. But Jesus said you're to be the light of the world, and you're to be like salt. And those statements mean that you and I are to make a difference in somebody else's life. No matter who you are and where you are in life, the grace of God can reach you if you're willing. One of my friends said to me not too long ago, he said, "When I was in the briar patch," and what he meant by that, he was living in sin, and he said, "I was absolutely hopeless, been living such an awful life for many, many years," he said, "all of a sudden, something happened to me." I said, "What happened?" He said, "You made the statement that no one is beyond hope and that you cannot out-sin the grace of God." He said, "All of a sudden, the hope just coursed through my heart." And that was the beginning of Christ changing my life. Then he said, "Not only did it happen to me, but my wife, who was caught up in a cult, she too was saved. My children were saved." And simply, this is what happens. When you and I trust Jesus Christ as our Savior, the Holy Spirit comes to live within us. And He makes such an awesome difference in our life that it makes an impact on the lives of others. So no matter who you are, what you've done, where you've been, the grace of God is available for you to be saved. And that is my prayer for you today, that you would trust Him as your personal Savior.
1: 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And if today's program has prompted you to consider how you could share the grace of God with others, please let us know. 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

0: Hey, Lake Mac, it's almost here. The Lake Macquarie Mayor's Prayer Evening is just around the corner. 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
2: Possible coastal showers this evening, still a high fine danger for the Greater Hunter. Overnight temps falling to between 7 and 10, expecting another partly cloudy day tomorrow. Slight chance of a coastal shower in the morning, near zero chance of rain elsewhere though. And daytime temperatures tomorrow, expecting to reach between 20 on the coast to 25 for the valley.
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6: 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Chuck titled his opening message, Snapshots of the Servant of God.
7: Turn, if you will, to Mark chapter 1. We'll randomly pick a few verses through this book that will help us sort of get the feel of the flow of events. Of course, chapter 1, verse 1 of Mark's gospel begins, "The beginning of the gospel of Jesus Christ, the Son of God." Verse 9, "In those days Jesus came from Nazareth in Galilee and was baptized by John in the Jordan. Immediately coming up out of the water, he saw the heavens opened and the Spirit like a dove descending upon him. And a voice came out of the heavens, 'You are my beloved Son. In you I am well pleased.'" Chapter 3, verse 13. "And he went up on the mountain and summoned those whom he himself wanted, and they came to him. And he appointed 12 so that they would be with him and that he could send them out to preach and to have authority to cast out the demons." Chapter 8, verse 27. "Jesus went out along with his disciples to the villages of Caesarea Philippi, and on the way he questioned his disciples, saying to them, 'Who do people say that I am?' They told him, saying, 'John the Baptist,' and others say, 'Elijah,' but others, 'One of the prophets.' And he continued by questioning them, 'But who do you say that I am?' Peter answered and said to him, 'You are the Christ.'" And one more, chapter 10, verse 45. 10:45. "For even the Son of Man did not come to be served, but to serve and to give his life a ransom for many."
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7: Can you remember what you did a week ago last Tuesday? Well, let me make it easier. How about last Tuesday? You remember what you did last Tuesday or Wednesday or Thursday? How many of you remember what I titled last Sunday's sermon? It's okay. Well, I won't go on because I want to tell you that. Otherwise, you'll be working all for the next 10 minutes wondering what it was. A year for letting go is what I called it. Now you remember. Isn't it amazing that we cannot remember what we were doing a few days ago? That we can't remember even the title of a talk given by someone who had thought it through and passionately delivered it and applied it so that we understood the value of letting things go? Amazing, isn't it? Our problem, of course, is that we have this hurry-up pace into which we jam things that are not all that important. And so they push away the things that are significant. Country Western singing group Alabama made a very simple song for our nation, a hit song, because they sang our story. I'm in a hurry to get things done. Oh, I rush and rush until life's no fun. All I really gotta do is live and die. But I'm in a hurry, and I don't know why. It's that last part that troubles us. Truth be told, you could not name the last book you read, unless you were very unusual. Most could not even say the last book they finished. We're even hurried in reading through a book. I was in a meeting the other day, and it was one of those meetings that was so engaging and involved that you almost had to take a number to be able to get a word in edgewise. And I said to some people who were in that group later on, there's only one group with more type A people than in that group the other day, and that's the Joint Chiefs of Staff. I mean, we all had something to get done. We all were in a hurry to get it said. We all felt like life can't go on unless I get that said. I've got to get that done. We're in a hurry to get things done. But that leaves us in the backwash of waste and forgetfulness. Why? What's the rush? What's the hurry? Now, you might think, Chuck, apparently you think the answer is that we all just kind of hang out. You who know me would never say that. I don't remember the last time I hung out. No, that isn't the answer. It's not that we all wind up sitting on a back porch humming some song or whittling or spitting or whiling away our time. I can't think of anything more boring than that. Unless it's retiring early and playing golf every day. That would have to be worse than a back porch thing. But what's the problem? I'm not suggesting that we disengage or we're not involved. On the contrary, anyone who takes Christ seriously re-engages in life. It's that we pack life with things that are significant. And we pace ourselves so that we don't lose our priorities or our way or our memory. For if life is marked by significant events, we remember them so much longer. Really, what I'd like us to break with is the hurry-worry syndrome, spelled S-I-N. To get away from this rush, to get away from the worry that accompanies rush, so that we can take time for things that matter. And that is what attracts me to the gospel by Mark. You'd be surprised to know that this gospel, like no other, has Jesus on the move, and it's like he hardly stops until he must. In fact, twice in the gospel, we read that he didn't even have time to eat. So you can follow the life of Jesus and model his way and be so busy you sometimes won't have time to eat. Nothing wrong with that. Most of us could eat a little less and do quite well, thank you. But it's not about eating or not eating. It's about doing things that really matter. This is the story of the remarkable individual who changed the life of a failure named John Mark, a renegade missionary who, well, defected from a mission and probably thought he would never amount to anything in his later years because of that failure. Isn't it encouraging to know that a gospel, the first one written in all of time, the earliest of the gospels is written by a man who experienced failure to the point of tears, heartbreak, and rejection? He tells us about the servant of God, hardworking servant, but never without focus, active and engaged, but never in a hurry. Not once in the gospel do you read Jesus was in a hurry, or he hurried to get there, though his days were full. He's confronting demonic opposition. Some of you have never done that. So you can only imagine what a demonic opposition would be like. If you ever encounter the darkness, you'll never forget it. And you'll appreciate the fact that he was never defeated in the midst of such encounters. He was available to people, but he was never a people pleaser. He was on the move toward very clear objectives, but never in a panic. He's submissive to the Father, but at the same time, he's never passive. Mark offers snapshots of this remarkable servant of God, and he shows us this one at work more than any of the other gospel writers. Jesus is engaged in life, doing things that really matter. Now, if you've got your outline handy, we'll sort of follow our way through this, and it'll help us kind of keep on target because we're covering a lot of ground today. I want to do so in a way that is paced, but at the same time, it must keep moving for the sake of time. First, let's meet the writer. John Mark is his name. He's mentioned first in Acts 12, verse 12. He's seen there as the son of a woman named Mary, in whose home there is a prayer meeting. In that home, Peter comes after being miraculously delivered from prison. Remember that. Mark and Peter become close in the later years, and it is from Peter's experience with Jesus that Mark gets much of his information. Mark later emerges in Acts 13 as the one who will travel with Paul and Barnabas on a missionary journey. Stay with me. While on that journey, things turned south, we would say. They got rough on the shores of Pamphylia. Mark lost his heart for what they were doing, and he went back home. Paul remembered that when they were going to take a second journey, and Barnabas, his cousin, Mark's cousin, wanted to take Mark with them. Paul said, no way. He failed us once, he'll fail again. He's a defector. He's a loser. Barnabas didn't believe it, partly because of blood. He was his cousin. And partly because he saw things in Mark that Paul didn't see. So Barnabas and Mark, John Mark, set sail for Cyprus. Barnabas is a Cypriot, so he was going back home. And there they ministered together. Paul took a new companion named Silas and began traveling through what was then called Asia Minor. Today it's called Turkey. So they separated. It looked like Mark was finished forever. But remarkable things happened in Mark's life, probably on Cyprus, where Barnabas was ministering and using him as a part of it. So that Mark emerges again in Colossians chapter 4 as one who was a part of Paul's ministry. Again in the little one chapter letter of Philemon, where we read of Mark mentioned there. And finally in 2 Timothy, which we have studied, where Paul in his last words says, be sure, Timothy, to bring Mark with you because he's useful to me in ministry. Ah, great. Goes full circle, doesn't he? Mark had failed, but Mark has come around to the point where Paul says in his later years, this man is useful to me in ministry. Peter, by the way, in 1 Peter 5:13, calls Mark my son. Now, they weren't related, but Peter and Mark were like father-son. And as I said earlier, from Peter, Mark got much of his information because he otherwise would not have known it. John Mark is chosen by God to write the story of Jesus. Isn't that encouraging? You who have failure fresh on your mind probably are kicking yourself from one day to the next. You're probably thinking, What's done is done. A bird with a broken pinion will never fly so high again. I hate that saying. Every bird in this place has broken pinions. Every person I've ever met has failures in his life or her life. And some of the great ones have the most failure. And from them they learn the valuable lessons of life. John is chosen by the Lord to write a gospel about the one that transformed his life, even Jesus. He calls him Jesus Christ, the Son of God. Now, we've met the writer. Let's observe his style. He is practical and he is pragmatic. His readers are living under the gun of intense persecution. Most likely, as Mark writes this, Nero is the emperor. Christians were torches lighting the stadium in Rome. And they were being hunted down and haunted by Nero's troops. Other Jews who saw these Christians as turncoats were turning against them. The Gentiles had no place for them. So these are people that are losing heart. So believe me, when Mark writes to these people, there's very little theory, only reality. That's his style. His emphasis, as we've said earlier, is action. It is movement. It is activity. It is engagement. Let me show you right here in the first chapter examples of that. Look at verse 10 of chapter 1. Immediately coming up out of the water. Verse 12. Immediately the Spirit impelled him. Verse 18. Immediately they left their nets and followed him. Verse 21. They went to Capernaum and immediately on the Sabbath. Verse 29, and immediately after they came out of the synagogue. Verse 42, immediately the leprosy left him and he was cleansed. And 43, he sternly warned him, immediately sent him away in one chapter. Look how often it's used. More than 40 times in one book of 16 chapters, the word immediately appears. In the Greek, there is one tense that has movement going on and on and on. It's called the present tense. Over 150 times in the 16 chapters of Mark, this present tense appears. Mark is on the move. Jesus is on the move. Everything is vivid. This is an eyewitness news brief of the life of Jesus. He's portrayed not just as busy, but engaged in things that really matter. The thing I love about Mark is that he doesn't get lost in a lot of theoretical details. In fact, I put a little statement together that could probably have been written in Mark's day from some Roman who would read his book. Listen, Mark, life isn't easy for me, and I don't have time to do a lot of reading and studying and research. I know zero about the Old Testament scriptures. I don't care a thing about a lot of Jewish traditions. I'm a Gentile, remember? What I'd like to hear is a plain, uncomplicated story about a man that some of my friends are talking about named Jesus, whom I've never heard of before. Just tell me about him straight. Don't get preachy. Don't be mystical. Don't use a lot of symbols. Stay away from theories. Give me the facts and I'll decide on my own, signed a Roman citizen. If you'll think like that, Mark will mean all the world to you. And I urge you to read it through. Even a slow reader can read through Mark in 2 hours. If you take your time, it'll take you maybe 3 hours. But it really won't take you much more than that. And you might want to parcel your time into sections as we're dealing with them from one day to the next. But that's the way a person would respond who was living in Mark's day, interested in the story of Jesus, and that's why Mark wrote it like he did. He shows us the servant at work. Now, that means he leaves some things out. Why would he admit things that he does? There is no long discourse about the king and his kingdom because Jesus is portrayed as a servant, not a king. You read Matthew's account, you'll read a lot about the kingdom and the king. You will hardly read the word king in the book of Mark. I was interested in finding that in one of the dialogues, Matthew records from the disciples, Lord, save us. Remember the word, Lord. Lord, save us. When I looked up the cross reference in Mark at the same account, It reads, "Master, don't you care that we are perishing?" Why would Mark use "master" and Matthew use "Lord"? Because of the different emphasis. Servants have masters, and the king is seen as Lord. So it makes sense that we would have a horizontal scope in this gospel where the servant is serving the master. There are no birth details regarding Jesus as he came to this earth. You jump right into his baptism and immediately into his ministry after he is tempted. Because with Mark, the servant is on the move. He's at work. No long list of official credentials, no mention of a lengthy sermon on the Mount. A servant doesn't preach, a servant works. So Mark leaves that out. He's selective in what he includes. Not even the words, "it is finished," when he hung from the cross. Why would that be? Maybe because a servant's work is never finished. Think like that, and the gospel by Mark will make more sense. Now, why do I teach it like this? Why do we go into these things? This is a church I'm supposed to deliver a sermon, 3 points and a poem, and get you out of here. But that's not true. That's not what we do here. We teach the Bible. I want you to fall in love with Mark just as I have fallen in love with the book. I want you to realize that this man who stays on the move can help you as you are on the move. It won't slow you down necessarily, but it will help you pace yourself so that you substitute significant things in place of insignificant non-essentials, which fill up too much of our time already. Now, turn the outline over and let's look at the chart. Ah, the chart. I love charts almost as much as I love maps. But this chart will sort of speak for itself, but I won't let it. I'm going to tell you about it. This is the gospel according to Mark. You read a chart from top left to bottom right. You read it left to right, and there is a movement in the chart so that you go from chapter 1, verse 1, dark line in the middle, all the way over to chapter 16, verse 20. That's the whole of the book. It's helpful to get a look at the book as a whole. When Cynthia and I moved to Los Angeles back in 1971, I had a good friend tell me before we arrived, memorize the freeway system and you won't get lost. That's some of the best advice I ever heard. I memorized the freeway system, and Cynthia didn't. So I was rarely lost, and I often helped her find her way, but that's just the way we're put together. I love maps. I love freeway systems. I love charts. Why? Because I like the overview. Don't get me lost in the details of trees and twigs and limbs and fruit. Show me the forest, and then let's get into the trees. The chart is the forest. You'll see Mark as a whole like you've never seen it before if you keep this chart handy. Put it in the back of your Bible. Use it because we'll be in Mark longer than we were in Job. So that'll encourage you to keep the chart handy, won't it? Just kidding. It's a joke, okay? It's just a joke. Look at how the chart reads. The writer is mentioned, the date of the writing, the purpose of the book, the turning point in the book. We'll get to that in a moment. The key verse is 10:45. For half of Mark, he is coming to serve, not to be served. And for the last half of Mark, he is giving his life a ransom for many. Chapter 10, verse 45 says that. So memorize the key verse of Mark. 10:45, the Son of Man did not come to be served, but to serve. That's chapters 1 through 8, about in the middle. And chapter 8, about in the middle, verse 30, 31, all the way to chapter 16, and to give his life a ransom for many. So the emphasis at the beginning is serving. The emphasis at the end is his death and his resurrection, the price he paid for our sins. The first part of Mark, he's with multitudes of people. The last part of Mark, he's focusing in on the 12, 11 of whom stay with him. One defects. One is a son of perdition. One was never saved. We'll deal with Judas later on. We'll even deal with Peter in his low water mark in chapter 14 of Mark, where he drifts from his commitment. Peter is very vulnerable as he tells Mark about Jesus. And so take a look at the chart again. The servant at work, chapters 1 to 8, verse 30. The servant rejected and exalted, chapter 8, verse 31, all the way to the end of the book. What does he do when he is at work? Look at the chart. Because they were in darkness, he enlightened people. Because they were sick and broken, he healed people. Because they were hopeless, he encouraged people. Because they were in bondage, he liberated people. I love stuff like this. It gives you the overview of the life of Jesus. Rather than going into each little detail right away, we see the whole picture. One more. Because they were sinful, he forgave people. Does all of this at the beginning part of the book, and it's building toward a climax where the servant then becomes so popular, the religious officials cannot stand him. Religion has no place for the genuine, authentic Christian message. It's traditionalism filled with legalism. Yaroslav Pelikan of Yale put it best. Tradition is the living faith of those now dead. Traditionalism is the dead faith of those still living.

0: Chuck Swindoll has painted a picture for us today. The whole sweep of Mark's gospel laid out at once. And right at the heart of it stands a servant who healed the broken, encouraged the hopeless, and forgave the sinful. This is Insight for Living, featuring a brand new study from Chuck Swindoll. Today we're embarking on a verse-by-verse study through the gospel according to Mark. And the first portion of our three-part study is called Jesus the Servant at Work. I'm Clayton Bjellin, and there's one single verse in the Gospel of Mark that unlocks the entire story. Chuck Swindoll explains that Thursday on Insight for Living.
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2: If you knew that other people were watching you and were being inspired by the way you deal with the challenges of your life, would that encourage you a little bit? 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

0: Have you ever researched a product online and when you discovered dozens of bad reviews, you decided against it? What happened in that research? Other people influenced your behavior. They kept you from making a mistake. Well, how are you influencing others? No, not in the products that they buy, but how they pattern their life. Today on A New Beginning, Pastor Greg Laurie returns to our studies of the life of Moses to consider what kind of influence we want to have on those friends around us.
1: Let's just say for the sake of a point that we knew, and we could never know this, but let's say we could, that we knew somehow that Jesus was returning tomorrow at 3 o'clock sharp in the afternoon. Let's say we knew that. How would that affect you from now to then? I think around 2:45, you would be the most spiritual version of you that ever existed. You'd have 20 Bibles open. You'd be praying. You'd be listening to worship music and sharing the gospel all at the same time. Just, yeah, I'm ready. Well, in reality, the believers should live every day as though it were their last day, because someday it will be. The believers should live every day as though that were the day that Christ were coming back again. The great evangelist D.L. Moody was once asked the question, Moody, if you knew the Lord would return tonight, how would you spend the rest of the day? Moody replied without hesitation, quote, I wouldn't do anything different than I do every day, end quote. That's how we all ought to be living. Now, the Bible is very clear in pointing out that Christ is coming back again. So, in light of this, how am I supposed to be living? Paul gives us an answer here in 1 Corinthians 10 in his words to last day's believers. And it's interesting because as his point of reference, he goes back to Moses and the Israelites, the very thing we're looking at together. He talks about how they were delivered from Egypt, how they were in the wilderness for 40 years, how God provided for them the manna and such, how they complained and all the drama that went with it. And he uses that as a point of reference to then bring an application to us. So let's read what Paul wrote, 1 Corinthians 10, verse 11 to 13. I'm reading from the New Living Translation. These things happened as examples to us. They were written down to warn us who live at the end of the age. That's us. So if you think you're standing strong, be careful not to fall. The temptations in your life are no different from what others experience. And God is faithful. He will not allow the temptations to be more than you can stand. And when you are tempted, he'll show you a way out so you can endure. We'll stop there. So here's basically what he's saying. Look, we're living in the last days. They went through a whole lot of hard stuff, and we can learn from their mistakes as well as their victories. And we too are going to face severe trials, some worse than others. But the temptations you are going to are not unique to you. Listen, you're not alone in your struggles in life. Again, verse 13, these things happen to them as examples for us and were written down to warn us who live at the end of the age. Sometimes we might think that suffering is random. There's no reason for it. There's no purpose in it. There's no order to it, but it really isn't. God has his purposes as to why he allows certain things to happen in our lives. But here's what we need to consider. Would you find a measure of comfort to know that by the way you faced your hardships, challenges, and trials, that it would give hope to others? Let me say it another way. If you knew that other people were watching you and were being inspired by the way you deal with the challenges of your life, would that encourage you a little bit? Well, know that they are watching you. We are being watched as Christians. You know, people know when you're a believer and they're watching your every step. Quite honestly, they're not always rooting for you. Frankly, they would like you to mess up here and there so they don't have to feel bad about not believing what you believe. So when you dare to live a godly life and you give glory to God despite difficulties in your life, know this, it's a powerful testimony, more powerful than you may realize. You think of Paul and Silas, who were thrown into prison for preaching the gospel. The jailer was especially cruel and harsh. He whipped them, and then he put their feet in stocks and put them in the back of a deep, dark, miserable dungeon. And then at midnight, that jailer heard something he had never heard in all of his years. He heard Paul and Silas singing two-part harmonies. I don't know if they were harmonizing, but singing, giving praises to God. And ultimately, that resulted in the jailer believing when he came to them and said, "What must I do to be saved?" So these things happened to them as examples to us. You know, I don't think the characters in the Bible realize that we would be talking about their lives, you know, hundreds and thousands of years later. Do you think Job thought about that when he's going through it? He said, "I'm going to say this now, and this would be a great quote about me." I think he was just in real time experiencing the hardships of his life, but it was recorded for us to be inspired by, and the same is true of the Israelites. And there's a lot we can learn from them and a lot we can learn from Moses, but one thing that jumps out to me is how God uses ordinary people. He uses ordinary people to do extraordinary things. Levi Lusco recently spoke here, and he told the story of walking down the beach with his little daughter, Clover. And they were collecting shells. Levi was picking all the nice ones, and she was picking up the broken ones, and she was carrying as many as she could carry in her little hands, and then she noticed her dad was only picking up the nicer, more collectible shells, and she reminded her dad and said, "Daddy, the broken ones are beautiful too." Good theological insight. I think when God is looking for people to use, he often finds that the broken ones are beautiful too. I'll take it a step further. Sometimes it seems as though he goes out of his way to pick the broken ones, to use what we might classify as the unusable, to take the ordinary, to do something extraordinary so he can get the glory. The Bible tells us that his strength is made perfect in our weakness. And Paul reminds us in 2 Corinthians 4:7, we have this light shining in our hearts, but we ourselves are like fragile clay jars containing this great treasure. And this makes it clear that our great power is not from ourselves, but it's from God.
0: It's great to have you join us today for A New Beginning with Pastor Greg Laurie from Harvest Ministries in the US. Today we're learning how God can see our potential and how he saw Moses' potential as well. Pastor Greg is presenting a message called God Enough, Part 1.
1: And so here's Moses. He's a work in progress when we're introduced to him. And he's pretty interesting because he messes up big time in the verses we're about to read. I wrote a book called Johnny Cash, The Redemption of an American Icon. I've always been fascinated by Johnny Cash, and he was a very strong believer, but he also had very real struggles. I think sometimes people think he was worse than he actually was. I was being interviewed on a TV show, and I was asked the question, did Johnny come to Christ when he was in prison? Well, actually, Johnny never went to prison. He did go to jail more than once. But he sang in prisons, and he famously did a concert in San Quentin, in Folsom Prison as well. And in one of his songs, he sang these lyrics, "I shot a man in Reno just to watch him die." And I think some people thought that was autobiographical, but Cash never shot anybody. He never killed anybody, but Moses did. He actually murdered a man. So we are introduced to him now, and we're going to get a little more clarity on who he really was. Now, depending on your age, you may sort of think of Moses in different ways. For an older generation, we remember the film The Ten Commandments, directed by Cecil B. DeMille and starring Charlton Heston. He was a great Moses, wasn't he? For a younger generation, they may think of Christian Bale because there was a film made that was called Exodus, Gods and Kings. Bale didn't have a lot of respect for Moses, the character he played. In an interview, he said, "Moses was a terrorist to the Egyptians and Christian Bale also called the mental state of Moses into question. No wonder Exodus, Gods and Kings was such a bad movie, right? I think Bale was confusing Moses with Batman, who he also played, right? Too bad he didn't use the same voice. I'm Moses. Anyway, here's how the Bible describes Moses despite his flaws and shortcomings. Moses, the man of God. What higher compliment could be paid? Moses, the man of God, and that's exactly who he was. But the thing is, he was a reluctant leader. Moses did not want the job of Moses, but he was chosen by God. So to pick up where we last left off, the Jewish people are growing in number and they're serving the Egyptians as slaves. The Egyptians want to get them out. They want to trim their numbers way back. So the Pharaoh gives a decree. He says to the Hebrew midwives that would deliver the little babies, now, if that baby that's born is a boy, I want you to kill him. The girls can live, but kill the boys. Apparently, he saw these boys as a potential threat in the future. Well, these Hebrew midwives feared God, the Bible says, and they refused to obey what the Pharaoh told them to do. You know, a Christian should obey the civil government unless the civil government tells us to do something that is contrary to Scripture. And then we have a higher law that we turn to, and that is the law of God and the truth of Scripture. And these women were believers. They thought, we're not going to kill those baby boys. In fact, the irony of the whole story is the Pharaoh thought the boys were the threat, and it was the women who saved the boys and saved Israel and preserved their nation. And two women in particular are identified among the Hebrew midwives, Shipra and Puah. Now there were others, but these two ladies are identified, and it was Jochebed and Miriam, Jochebed the mother of Moses, Miriam the sister of Moses, that obviously played the role in saving him, and even an Egyptian woman that ultimately had compassion on the beautiful baby boy and adopted him into her home. And you remember that Moses was put in that little basket covered with pitch to make it waterproof, and it drifted right down there to where the Pharaoh's daughter, the princess, would spend time, and she fell in love with little baby Moses, took him into the court, and Josephus, the Jewish historian, believes that Moses would have potentially been the Pharaoh of Egypt. And so offering commentary on this, Stephen in Acts chapter 7 said, at that time Moses was born, he was no ordinary child. For 3 months he was cared for by his family. When he was placed outside, Pharaoh's daughter took him in and brought him up as her own son. Moses was educated in the wisdom of the Egyptians and was powerful in speech and action. So Moses was the whole package. He was handsome, athletic, smart, and he was charismatic. He could sway the masses, and then he was educated in the finest school of the day. To be taught in the wisdom of the Egyptians meant he would be taught in Egyptian military tactics, art, music, painting, and of course, their religion. This was done in what was known as the Temple of the Sun, which was sort of the Oxford of the ancient world. But underneath those royal robes beat the heart of a believer. Underneath those royal robes was a Jewish man that felt the pain of his fellow Jews who were being treated horribly as slaves to do the work of the Egyptians, and he wanted to help them, but he didn't know what to do. Now, if he had played his cards right and kept a low profile, he could have ultimately ascended to the throne of Egypt, become the Pharaoh, and let the people go. But for Moses, this just wasn't right. He knew that's not really what he wanted to do. And we already looked at that passage in Hebrews where it says, Moses chose to suffer affliction with the people of God rather than to enjoy the pleasures of sin for a season. Moses looked at it this way: God's worst was better than the world's best. What is the worst thing about being a Christian? Eating bad casseroles at potlucks? No, that's not it. Listening to Greg preach? No, that's not it either. The worst thing about being a Christian is probably the suffering and persecution we have to go through. The fact that if you put your faith in Christ and speak up about it, especially in the culture we're in today, you'll be vilified by some and attacked by others and marginalized by even others, and you'll face differing forms of persecution for your faith. Now, if you live in a communist country, or if you live in a Muslim country, you may even lose your life if you become a follower of Christ. So that's the worst that our faith has to offer. But the worst that our faith has to offer is better than anything the world has to offer. Now let's turn that around. Let's talk about the best that God has to offer. Oh man, everything you want in life. Purpose, fulfillment, forgiveness, and best of all, the hope of heaven. Now, what is the worst that the world has to offer? We talk about the pleasures of the world. What about the worst? The repercussions of chasing those pleasures, the consequences of your actions, and the ultimate judgment that you will face one day standing before God Almighty. So Moses thought, you know what? I don't care. I don't want to go this way. I don't want to make these compromises. I need to do something. I think Moses was beginning to understand his destiny. I know God wants me to help the Jewish people, but how should I do it? Well, he had the right idea, but he went about it in the wrong way. Let's look at what Exodus 2 has to say. Turn there with me if you would. Exodus 2, drop down to verse 11. Now it came to pass in those days when Moses was grown, he went out to his brothers and looked at their burdens. He saw an Egyptian beating a Hebrew, one of his brothers. So he looked this way and he looked that way, and when he saw no one, he killed the Egyptian and hid him in the sand. And when he went out the second day, behold, two Hebrew men were fighting. And he said to the one who did the wrong, "Why are you striking your companion?" He said, "Who made you a prince and judge over us? Do you intend to kill me as you killed the Egyptian?" Moses said, "Surely this thing is known." And when Pharaoh heard of the matter, he sought to kill Moses, but Moses fled from the face of Pharaoh and dwelt in the land of Midian. Okay, let's stop there. Verse 12, it says, he looked this way and he looked that way. You know, if you ever look at a surveillance camera in a store and you want to find a shoplifter, that's usually what they do. They walk up to the item they're going to take and they go, and grab it, right? When you're about to do something you shouldn't do, you look around. Is anybody watching me? He looked this way, he looked that way. Too bad he didn't look up. Because if he would have looked up, the Lord would have been saying, "No, no, no, no, no. Don't do what you're about to do." And he kills this guy. Moses is showing us what happens when impulsiveness reigns.

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0: 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And that honesty helps build a clearer picture of Australia.
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1: We had a blue heeler called Rex that barked all the time. He barked most of the day, all day, months and years on end. And if you've ever heard a cattle dog bark, it is not a pleasant sound. One day our neighbour finally cracked it and yelled out to us to shut the dog up. We couldn't believe his audacity. How dare he, as we started scheming ways to get him back. Now, as an adult, I realised we were completely in the wrong in that situation. But I didn't know, and I didn't have experience to think that that was the case. If you've got tension in your life, maybe consider that it may actually be your fault. I'm not trying to condemn you or make you feel bad. That's not my goal here. But if you take a step back from your situation and consider all the players, you may have more ownership over the problem than you think.
0: For more candid conversations on faith and mental well-being, check out sunburntsouls.com.

0: everyone. It is Rochelle Wenham here. Now, one of the things I love most about being a part of REMA is being able to share hope and encouragement with you every day. 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
1: This is Hope with God. 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There's a simple message in the Bible that says, "Come to me, all you who are weary and burdened, and I will give you rest." 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Always remember, there is hope with God.
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1: 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Speaking love.

Celebrity isn't good for us. Not when we're the ones idolising someone, nor when we're the one being idolised. I'm Tanya Harris of God Conversations. An ancient Bible story tells of a Babylonian king who built a giant gold statue of himself and demanded that everyone bow down to it. Then God spoke, "Humble yourself, or it will be your downfall." Sadly, Nebuchadnezzar refused, and it led to a mental breakdown and the loss of everything he had. It's a sobering lesson for us. There is only one worthy of worship, and it isn't you or me. When we seek adoration for its own sake, when we welcome it, encourage it, and feed off it, we pay a heavy price. Pride has a way of destroying our mental health. That's because we weren't made to be worshipped. That position only belongs to God. 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
3: Isn't there more to life than just the few years we live on this earth? There's got to be more. And there's more than just making money or being successful. There's just far more important things, as I said. You know, where do we spend eternity? That should be one of the big questions we should all ask.
4: That's two-time Masters champion Bernhard Langer sharing about the most important thing in life, eternity, and your relationship with Jesus Christ. He's our guest today on Focus on the Family with Jim Daly, and I'm John Fuller.
5: Yeah, thankfully I was able to meet up with Bernhard last year while he was here in Colorado Springs at a PGA Tour of Champions at the Broadmoor. He was so gracious to agree to tape before he started his, I think, second or third round.
4: Oh my goodness.
5: Yeah, I'd be like, what? I can't do that. But he was very gracious. He has quite a story growing up in humble beginnings in Germany, working as a caddy as a young man, and then falling in love with golf. And through a lot of hard work, he made it to the top of his sport. And now he is in his late 60s. He is one of the most winningest players in history. I'm not sure if that's grammatically correct.
4: It conveys the idea.
5: Yeah. And, of course, he landed in the World Golf Hall of Fame, which is a great honor. But the thing that changed his life and his family's life forever was an encounter with Jesus Christ. And you'll hear that story today.
4: Mm-hmm. Yeah. Bernhard is known as the father of German golf. And he's now in his 20th season on the PGA Tour of Champions, the second all-time winner on the European Tour. And he played in his final Masters tournament last year. And with that event underway this week, it seemed like a great time for us to share this conversation on Focus on the Family with Jim Daly.
5: You came out of the womb kind of swinging because your mother had a diagnosis of a high-risk pregnancy. What was going on there? And
3: I wasn't supposed to come out of the womb. Mm. My mother had one son. He passed away when he was 3 months. Then she had another son that lives. He's my older brother now, 5 years older, and my manager. Then she had another one, our sister, Maria. And when she had her, she was told by the doctor, you should never have another child, no more pregnancy, because you will die and your child will die, and then you leave a husband with two little kids behind. But they were strong Catholics, and in those days you didn't abort, period. So she got pregnant, and that was me. And so now the doctor says, you got to get rid of this pregnancy of this child. And yeah. She says, no, I'm not doing it.
5: Yeah. Bernhard, that attitude, Focus on the Family, we are an organization dedicated to fight for those preborn babies and their moms. So I really appreciate that. I always, you know, I was born into a poor family. I was the last born. My mom was 42 when she had me. Doctors tried to talk her into aborting me. And, you know, we both sit here making it through that gateway into life. Does it give you a special insight or drive about that passion for life?
3: Well, it certainly does. And I think in my case, I believe there was spiritual warfare from the very first day. You know, the evil one didn't want me to be alive.
5: Huh.
3: And at least that's how I see it.
5: Oh, I think it's accurate. The scripture says in John 10:10, the thief, meaning Satan, comes to steal, kill, and destroy.
3: Right.
5: And he had you right at the top of his list, it sounds like. So moving along from there, you were just a couple of years older than me, but that was post-war Germany. What was that environment like as a little boy growing up in what was like a rebounding country?
3: It was, yeah, very difficult in terms of we didn't have anything. I mean, my dad didn't have a car till I was 12. That's when he could afford his first car. We didn't have a television till I was 8, and it was black and white with 3 channels. Mm-hmm. They came on at 6 and turned off at 10. And that was it. So, you know, things like that. We never really lacked food because my parents worked both very hard to provide food. But in terms of clothing, I don't think I got new shoes till I was about 12 or 14.
5: Yeah.
3: We didn't even have a bathroom in the house initially that they built with their own hands. This wow. tiny little house, because my dad was a bricklayer. We had an outhouse and we used newspaper, yeah. You know, stuff like that. So yeah. It was.
5: Now in Germany, you had, I believe, the draft, so you had to do a compulsory mm-hmm. military time. But there's where you first had a setback physically. What happened in all that context?
3: Yeah, it was for me the worst time of my life. I was 18 when I finished my apprenticeship as an assistant pro. I got my diploma as a head professional, and I thought I was going to make a living teaching golf. But I won the German National Clothes Championship when I was 17, and a businessman in Cologne said, if you're interested playing the European Tour, just playing tournaments, I will help you financially. I said, ooh, that sounds exciting. And so I contacted him. He sponsored me. We struck a deal. And at age 18, I went to the European Tour. So 1 year on the European Tour, I did okay, finished 56 on the money list, and got exempt for the following year. Then I got drafted into the Air Force. I was 19 years old. That meant my whole career got, you know,
5: put on hold.
3: Put on hold for 15 months. And the first 3 months was boot camp. And one particular morning, they said, okay, today we're going to march all day long. It was in January, frozen ground, 30-pound backpack, rifle, and we go out there walking around the fields and into the woods. And the guy in charge, you know, basically not even 20 years old or whatever, but he was in charge. He said, today we're practicing low airplane attack. And we had, so what does that mean? I said, well, low enemy airplanes flying at you, shooting machine gun bullets at you. You throw yourself on the ground as quick as you can, so you're a smaller target than standing up. So he showed us, throw yourself on the ground, and we did that hundreds of times. Now imagine 30-pound backpack. Every time you hit the ground, that backpack does that, right, into your back. So I made it through that day. Next morning, 6 o'clock, the alarm went off. I tried to get out of bed, and I couldn't. I was in excruciating pain. Couldn't lift my hand, couldn't lift my foot, couldn't roll, couldn't do anything. So I was sharing a room with 7 others. We were 8 in a room. And they said, get out, get up. They're going to give you hell if you don't get up. You know you got to be on time. I said, I can't. And they, you know, they thought I was joking,
5: right?
3: Because they were drunk most nights because they treated us so bad that, you know.
5: Coping mechanism.
3: Exactly. So, and I didn't do that. Anyways, finally an officer came and literally said, get out. You know, we know you're just acting like you're in pain or something. I said, no, I'm in pain. I can't move. Anyways, make a long story short, they called the ambulance, sent me to the hospital, had a stress fracture in my lower back, L4, L5, and 2 bulging discs. So 6 weeks in the hospital with my feet hung up, so to take the pressure off, and I thought I was done. I thought my golf career was over.
5: Right. You know?
3: But I was able to get back, do some rehab, and to this day, have not had a back operation, even though I've had lots of back problems in the years to come as well.
5: That's amazing that you were able to overcome that. I mean, that usually is a sports-ending career. Let's move to the Masters. I've had a chance to play the Masters, not in the Masters, but play Augusta. I needed to correct that very quickly, didn't I? But it's a beautiful course. You step onto the property and boom, you're in a special place. But that's kind of where a lot of spiritual things happened for you as well, right? I mean, you won it, I think it was in 1985?
3: It was, yeah. I won in 85 after finishing in second in the British Open twice, just in 84 and 81, I think. But when you win, they take you immediately to Butler Cabin, which is like 30 yards away from the 18th green, and you get interviewed. And the first question, I think, was, well, Bernhard, were you watching the leaderboard at all today? And I said, you know, I learned when I'm at the top of the leaderboard, I start playing defensively. And when I'm not on the leaderboard, I get kind of down on myself because I'm playing so poorly. So I said I was trying not to watch the leaderboard at all and just play as good as I could. And I literally said, but on the ninth hole, I walked to the 10th tee box and I had a quick glance, and there's this big leaderboard, and I saw Curtis Strange at the top, and I was next, I think. And I said on live camera and all that, Jesus Christ, I couldn't believe I was four shots behind Curtis Strange. And I thought nothing of it. So, but that night, I couldn't sleep at all. Then I'm gone. You've just become a major champion. That's what you've dreamed about. And you just got married a year ago. You got a beautiful young wife. You're on top of the world. I was ranked number one in the world when the world rankings came out shortly afterwards. I had everything this world could offer for a 27-year-old and more. But I had an emptiness, and I had no idea what it was, no clue. So we drove to Hilton Head for the next tournament. I played a practice round with Bobby Clampett, who was one of the young superstars at the time. He was supposed to be the next Jack Nicklaus. And he was a believer. So we finished our practice round on Tuesday, and he goes, Bernie, why don't you come to the Bible study on Wednesday night, tomorrow night? And I go, Bible study? What exactly are you doing? You know, I grew up Catholic. I didn't have my own Bible. I went to church, confession, try to be a good human being. So he said, oh, we have this chaplain, Larry Moody is his name, and he comes every Wednesday. We spend an hour together, and he either teaches out of the Bible or about a topic, you know, that can relate to our lives. So I said, well, Bobby, I'm not sure I'm going to come, but thanks for the invite, and I'll talk to my wife, Vicky, and we'll see. So mentioned it to Vicky. We decided to go. We had nothing else to do Wednesday night. And 3 days earlier on Sunday evening, when I made that comment, Jesus Christ, Curtis Strange is four shots ahead of me. Larry Moody, the chaplain, and Scott Simpson, another believer, were watching on TV. And, you know, they heard me swear on international television. And they said, let's pray for this German fellow that one day he would use Jesus Christ in a different way.
6: Wow.
3: And here I am 3 days later, walking into the Bible study that Larry Moody is teaching, and Scott Simpson, who was a skeptic for 3.5 years, he went to the Bible study to prove that the Christians are all idiots and Christianity is rubbish. Took him 3.5 years to become a Christian. Anyways, I walk into the room, and what does Larry Moody teach on? John 3:3, you have to be born again. If he had thought of anything else, I would have said, yeah, I've heard that before. I heard that Sermon on the Mount. I heard, you know, Jesus did this wonder or that. I've been going to church for 25 years. But he was teaching about born again, and the Catholic Church where I grew up never talked about being born again. They had talked about being a good person, earning your way there. And the Bible says nobody can earn their way there, no one. So I was very curious. I wanted to know the truth. So I went to Larry Moody after the study and said, what kind of Bible are you using? And he flipped it over and said, oh, it's the NIV, New International Version. But they all more or less say the same thing, no matter what version you get. And he says, I recommend you buy your own Bible and start studying. And if you have questions, you can ask me. So make a long story short, about 3 months later, after going to more Bible studies, start reading the Bible, it was very clear to me that I had to be born again, and that I was never good enough on my own to earn my way to heaven, but Jesus did all that for me. I just had to believe in him. So I got on my knees, prayed the prayer, the acceptance prayer, and that emptiness that I had was gone.
5: Yeah. I mean, that's so I could see the emotion in your face even today. And that was years ago, but that ability to leap to a point of faith, it's an amazing transition, right? That hole in your heart. Yeah. So many people, Bernard, have that hole in their heart. I've talked to gay activists, and they've talked about, you know, if we just get marriage, it'll fill that void in our heart. And I will say to them, I don't think that'll do it. And sure enough, to their credit, a couple of them came back, talked to me, and said, it's not filling that space.
3: Right. Well, it's like only me, I had everything, you know, I had everything you could. Earthly, I had more than I could even have imagined coming from a little village and being a bricklayer's son, being a multimillionaire and playing golf with kings and queens and the heads of state and having success all over the world and all that. It's like incredible, but I still had that emptiness because God was missing in my life.
5: Yeah. And what an amazing transition. Scott Simpson actually has been a supporter of Focus on the Family. Your friend,
3: surprised.
5: The golfer. Yeah, what a great guy. In that regard, I mean, you've had so much success in every direction. I just met your son and his wife and your little granddaughter, who is so charming. She's a bundle of energy. So often we look at that, and we see this in Proverbs. Is that a great source of joy for you, your four children, your grandchildren? I mean, when you think of your family, just speak to the importance of that.
3: Oh, absolutely. Family was always important to me. And, besides God, my next priority, really. So we're very blessed that all of our children believe in God. And we have now four grandkids, which is, a whole nother story. It just gives you purpose, top of obviously sharing the good news. But one thing I also wanted to mention, when I became a believer, my brother was my manager, 5 years older than me.
5: Okay.
3: And he was watching me like a hawk. He thought I'd fallen into the deep end. I've joined a sect or something like that. And he told me that a year and a half later. He says, I've been watching you, and I was really worried about you, but I want what you got.
5: Wow, that's terrific.
3: So he became a believer. My parents became believers. I mean, there's a story, but sorry.
5: No, I appreciate the emotion. It's real.
3: We built a home in Germany, my wife and I, because I thought I was going to play on the European tour, not the U.S. tour. And we had the staircase, wooden staircase, going up, and put a little niche in the wall, and we put a, this was before I was a believer, put Mary in there, wood carving from Oberammergau with Mother Mary with the Jesus, because that's what Catholics often pray to, right? Well, one day when I became a believer, I didn't want to pray to Mary anymore, so I took the wood carving out of there and put it in the attic. My mother sees Mary is missing. She goes, "Where's Mary?" I say, "Sit down." So we had a long discussion. I said, "Where in the Bible does it say I have to pray to Mary? If you can show it to me, I will pray to Mary. But if not, then accept Mary is gone and pray to Jesus, pray to God, because you don't have to go through Mary to get to God. You can pray directly to her, to him." So we had many discussions along that line, and finally they all turned to become believers.
5: Oh, man, that is exciting.
3: Yeah, it's cool.
5: That's just a life well led. And, I mean, even again, that emotion that you have, but what a beautiful thing God allowed in your life to draw your family into relationship with him.
3: Yeah.
5: And all through your perseverance.
3: I think the Bible talks about that, right? There's blessings of a thousand generations or many generations, but there can also be curses.
5: Probably right here at the end, that idea of legacy, we've touched on it a bit, but when you look back, you've had it all. You're still doing great, winning tournaments, making money, 67, you're still doing great. But when you look at it overall, that legacy that you hope your children, your grandchildren, all the great-great-grandchildren that are going to see that you were their great-great-grandpa, right? Look what he accomplished. But what would you say to them that they have to know? I mean, I know the answer, but in that context, and that's speaking to the rest of us as well, you've got the money, you've got the fame, but most importantly, you have the Lord.
3: Yeah, you have to have a personal relationship with Jesus. That's really what matters, because it's all about him. He created us for a purpose. We're his. We're only living on this in this world for whatever amount of time it is. It's like a little dot on a long line of eternity. So the big question is, where do you spend eternity? In hell or in heaven? And how do you live your life here on earth? You know, we're, and I, including myself, we're so focused on what we're doing today. And if things go wrong, we get upset. And instead of having an eternal view, we have a worldly view. And I fall into that trap many times. You know, like right now, I'm focused on the U.S. Senior Open because that's what I'm going to do.
5: Well, you're teeing off in a couple hours, so sorry we interrupted that.
3: No,
5: but
3: no,
5: we're
3: you
5: grateful,
3: didn't.
5: That's for sure.
3: It's not, but that's just, you know, we're so caught up, and the evil one has a amazing way of keeping us busy. You know, we have these iPhones, handies. Yeah. I mean, we can be reached day and night, and it takes our time, and we don't spend enough time anymore reading the Bible, just being still, spending time with God, which should be the priority of our lives. But the evil one's keeping us busy. We keep ourselves busy, and it's less and less of that. And sadly, I have to say, I've lived in America now 40 years. You know, this country was built on spiritual principles, right? In God we trust. Many are moving away from that, and it's not doing us any good.
5: Yeah, I totally agree on that. The opportunity to share Christ, as Scott Simpson did with you and other players that are Christian, Mark O'Mara, I know there's a number of really solid believers, both in the younger PGA Tour, but also the Senior Tour. Have you been emboldened to do that? Are you able to talk to other players to say, hey,
3: absolutely,
5: I was where you're at, but let me share with you?
3: Yeah, you know, we still have Bible study every Wednesday or Thursday, depending what tour you play on. We just had one actually last night here at Colorado Springs. And, we always try to encourage non-believers to think about it, those that are sitting on the fence, or just find the truth, you know. Yeah. Isn't there more to life than just a few years we live on this earth? There's got to be more. And there's more than just making money or being successful. There's just far more important things, as I said. You know, where do we spend eternity? That should be one of the big questions we should all ask. And
5: the question.
3: We have been extremely blessed by Larry Moody, the chaplain. He was the chaplain on the PGA Tour for over 40 years. You know, he ministered to Scott Simpson, Larry Nelson, Tom Lehman, on and on. There's a list of Larry Mize. I mean, I'm only mentioning a handful. There's dozens and dozens that he's poured into. And he's still doing it now on the Champions Tour. He's been out here over 10 years.
5: Oh, my.
3: So, you know.
5: Faithful service.
3: Yes, very much. And very solid, you know, great foundation.
5: Well, Bernard, we so appreciate you being with us. We know you got to go do your thing. But thank you, first and foremost, for just standing for Christ unashamedly. And when you look back to that comment at the Masters of using his name in vain, do you feel that forgiveness? Do you know the Lord said, okay?
3: Absolutely. I felt that forgiveness as soon as I accepted him. You know, I felt like he promised all of our sins are forgiven, past, present, and future, if you accept him and you repent. And the one thing we didn't discuss, and I hope I have one more minute.
5: Sure.
3: The second time I won the Masters in 93, so now 8 years later, I was a Christian. And they take me to Butler Cabin again, and the question was, you know, is the first victory more important or your second Masters? Which one means more? And I said something along the lines, well, you know, they're both very important. First one is first time I became a major champion. But to me personally, the second one is more important because it's Easter Sunday today and we celebrate the resurrection of Jesus Christ. So I believe I'm the only guy in Butler Cabin on interviews that mentioned Jesus Christ twice, once in a bad way, once in a good way.
5: Well, I love the sense of humor in that. And I believe God understands, certainly forgives you, and what a wonderful testimony, Bernard. Thank you so much for being with us.
3: Thanks for having me, Jim. Boom.
4: an inspiring story from Bernhard Langer today on Focus on the Family with Jim Dealey. Bernhard's ongoing witness for the Christian faith is so admirable. Thanks for listening to Focus on the Family with Jim Dealey. I'm John Fuller.
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According to the dictionary, the definition of creativity is the ability to transcend traditional ideas and to create meaningful new ideas, forms and methods using your imagination. And it's the process by which one utilises creative ability. The problem with our busy lives today is that many of us don't stop to actually be creative. We've got deadlines and budgets and busyness, and we don't stop to think. We don't stop to create. I believe that God's created every one of us to be creative. Maybe you should take some time today to write a song, write a poem. Maybe you should sign up to do some classes. Join the worship team at your church. Maybe do some painting or some dancing. They say that everyone is a 10 out of 10 at something. What's your creative ability that God's given you? Are you using it to the best of your ability? Take some time to be creative today. I'm Matt Prater. 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
2: 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Be satisfied with what you have. For God has said, I will never leave you. 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
3: Why, God, do people have to die? 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
1: I have a double degree.
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1: I sometimes forget that.
2: Just so awesome all the time.
1: I have honours too.
2: Really?
1: Yeah, they gave me that for free. That was a bonus.
2: I'm so glad you got all those major qualifications so you can come and sit in here and talk to me every morning.
1: Of which I'm using zero.
0: And with great Christian music all day. Speaking life.

care for the environment? Well, this is actually a surprisingly difficult question for environmental activists to answer. Answers often revolve around, well, it's the right thing to do, it's best for the world, animals have rights. But each of these responses end up becoming difficult to justify. The why question remains. Now, it may be surprising, but the Bible actually offers a much stronger justification to care for the environment. This is found in Psalm 104:24, which says, "O Lord, how manifold are your works! In wisdom you have made them all. The earth is full of your creatures." The Bible says that the natural world around us doesn't belong to us. It and all the creatures in it actually belong to the Lord. Hence, we are stewards of his creation, which means we ought to care for the environment, because ultimately it belongs to the Lord God. This is Rob Martin with God in 60 Seconds. For more space to think and talk about God, go to thirdspace.org.au.

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1: 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Nahum 1, verse 7.
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2: A partly cloudy day today. There is a slight chance of a coastal morning shower. Near zero chance of rain elsewhere, though. And today's temperatures expecting to reach 20 on the coast to 25 for the valley.
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1: A partly cloudy day today. There is a slight chance of a coastal morning shower. Near zero chance of rain elsewhere, though. And today's temperatures expecting to reach 20 on the coast to 25 for the valley.
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4: Welcome, I'm Eric Erickson. I'm joined today by pastor, author, and cultural anthropologist, Dr. Michael Youssef, for a very important and timely conversation. Across America and the West, something troubling is happening. Two ideological forces that once seemed incompatible are now working together to undermine something you and I cherish deeply, the biblical values that led our society to flourish. This movement, this unholy alliance, is playing out in nearly every news headline, and it should concern every freedom-loving Christian. Dr. Michael Youssef is uniquely qualified to speak into this. He's lived in Islamic and Western countries, has spent decades studying the forces shaping our culture. Dr. Youssef, thank you so much for joining me.
5: I'm so honored to be with you, and thank you, Eric. We've known each other for many years, and it's a great honor for me to be here.
4: You and I have talked about the Omni cause that the left has certainly wrapped itself into, and you can't have a gay pride parade and a free Palestine parade at the same time because it's the same people marching.
5: Yeah, it's the most amazing thing to me, and only an indication of the fact that we're facing one enemy behind all of these, and that's not flesh and blood. That is Satan himself, as Paul said in Ephesians 6, our struggle is not with flesh and blood, but it's with the principalities and the powers and authority in the heavenly places. And if that is not a convicting argument that we are in a spiritual warfare, I don't know what. When you see people, and when you think what Iran and the Hamas did with homosexual people, they take them up to high buildings, throw them out. And one of the Hamas army was tortured just simply for the suspicion that he may be homosexual. And yet, all this LGBTQ community is going out saying, free Palestine, free Palestine. And they say, what, freeing from what? I don't know. I mean, just
4: it reminds me of that passage in Scripture where Jesus says the things of the world hate the things of God, and you have a secular ideology in Islam, both of the world, mutually incompatible and yet perfectly aligned in these times.
5: Yeah, they are, and it's for a mutual cause, you see, and the cause is the destruction of Western civilization, which is built with a people believe that or not, really based on the Reformation. And I've done a lot of study on that when I was at Emory University. A Reformation that gave us what Western civilization is, all the conveniences, all the things that we take for granted. But they came as a result of the Reformation and the respect of the human being and the importance of the individual to God, and that God came and died for even for one sinner. And so all of that is anathema to both groups, the Marxists and the Islamists. And by the way, we're talking about Islamists and not Muslims, because I have many Muslim friends to this day. I have been with heads of states who are Muslims, and they're probably as opposed to Islamists as much as anybody else. And in fact, they outlaw them in their countries. I remember one time I was visiting with a very, very highly placed political leader in the Middle East and country, and he just leaned over. This was, I think, 2017. And he said to me, Dr. Youssef, would you please explain to me? I cannot understand. We outlaw Muslim Brotherhood from our countries, and yet they go to England and they get a satellite channel, and they get all kinds of publicity. They get all kinds of... And I said, I'm sorry, I just have no answer other than pure stupidity, foolishness, and blindness. I saw a cartoon one time where a person sitting on a branch of a tree, but he's sawing it.
4: Another cartoon,
5: you seen
4: yes.
5: That? Yes. Western civilization. I mean, we're literally committing suicide by not taking this thing seriously. And I think for us as Christian believers, oh, we must be boldly preaching the gospel. I told key pastors in Dallas, with all the impact in Dallas, and I said, you guys need to train your people to go out there into the trenches and preach the gospel to them instead of sitting there and absorbing their invasion.
4: I'm reminded of 1979, you had the Marxist socialists in Iran working with the Ayatollah to destabilize the regime. Within 6 months of the Ayatollah coming to power, most of the Marxists and socialists had either been killed or fled.
5: Exactly, and that is the convenience of this unholy alliance. They try to use each other. They're wary of each other, they hate each other, but they kind of said, okay, I'll tolerate you in order to accomplish what I really want to accomplish. See, that happened even before the Ayatollah. And I watched, Hassan Banisadr and all these guys, the prime minister and foreign minister, very articulate leftists. And Khomeini basically used them. And then fast forward after that in 2011 with the so-called Arab Spring. There were 2 million people in Tahrir Square in Cairo, and of course, it's a place I know it well. I've been in it. I literally was there every day when I was young. And I knew that the Muslim Brotherhood is behind that. The Islamists are behind that. But then all the leftist students were the ones who were creating the trouble and starting the so-called revolution. Until I read one of the documents, the magazines of the Muslim Brotherhood, they said, yeah, they're referring to them as the donkeys of the revolution. In the sense that once we succeed, we'll get rid of them.
4: So let's spend a little bit of time on the Muslim Brotherhood, because I think people hear it and brotherhood sounds so innocuous, and yet it's actually a deeply nefarious group that most Middle Eastern countries have stopped. In fact, you mentioned the going to the UK from overseas. I've read now in the UAE they're actively discouraging students from going to London, to the UK for education because of the radicalization that the Muslim Brotherhood does there and here.
5: Exactly. And they come under different names. They're called CARE here in the U.S., and they have different names in different countries, but they're the same group, same ideology. And it started by a primary school teacher, a librarian, by name Hassan al-Banna in Egypt in the 1920s. And he started this because he saw when the caliphate, Turkish Ottoman caliphate, collapsed after World War I. And he was very disturbed about this and the fact that, you know, the West carved the Arab world, Sykes-Picot Agreement, where they, you know, France took Lebanon and Syria and North Africa, and they even gave Italy Libya. And then the British took over Egypt, Iraq, and Jordan, and Palestine, and so forth. And so he basically started as a revolutionary and wanted to bring back the 7th century culture of Islam and the caliphate. And here's another story, because you'll be very fascinated by this. I lived it, of course. I remember Ronald Reagan said, you know, people read history in books. I lived history. I'm old enough that I've lived history. And the Muslim Brotherhood worked together with the free officers, the revolution of Egypt under Mr. Nasser. Mm-hmm. There was a group of army officers who conducted a coup against King Farouk, and they kicked him out, and the British kicked the British out, and so forth. But they worked closely together. In this case, back in 52, 53, 54, while they were working together, these were more socialists, you know, most of them were, and I knew some of them, you know, even as a young man. But then, when the revolution succeeded and Nasser became president, he got rid of all the Muslim Brotherhood. Either put them in prison or kill them. And so one way or another, they will turn on each other. Mm-hmm. And that is why we need to be wise as serpents. And they cannot survive, but we should be leery of the fact that they are using each other to create what this Karl Marx and Engels said, you know, basically you create that division and then the society collapses and then you build your communist utopia. It's the same thing in Islam, that you create a division to create an Islamic society. So they have that in common.
4: One of the aspects that I think a lot of people don't understand is when you think of people of faith, you tend to think of honest, truthful people. And yet in Islam, you are given permission to lie, to subvert other cultures, to embed within those cultures.
5: Yes. This taqiyya was known as in the jurisprudence, taqiyya, really started at the time when there was a Shia-Sunni war over the succession of the Prophet. And so the Shiites came up with that it's okay to lie to your enemy until you succeed, but then got adopted by all branches of Islam, Sunni, Shiite, and it's okay to not only lie, but deceive your enemy, because that's a virtue. You're in Sabil Allah, you're fighting in the way of God, and therefore you have God's blessing no matter what you do.
2: 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Learn more at ltw.org.
4: Now, that's a perfect segue into what's happening directly in this country. You have around the country enclaves being started that are predominantly Muslim, and I think most Americans believe in pluralism and would say it's okay, they can have their community, I can have mine. But what you actually find in a lot of these communities is that this is something that intends to be subversive.
5: Absolutely, because that is the very core of who they are, the Islamists particularly. Now, there are Muslims in America who are integrated in society. They don't have anything to do with them. And this is where we need a lot of wisdom. Our politicians, unfortunately, very few of them have wisdom to understand the difference. 20 years ago, I spoke to a small group of parliamentarians in England. I shared with them what the strategy was, their strategy, from their material. I didn't make it up because I'm not that clever. they were. And they said, what we're doing in England is that we're building a spine up and down the aisle and of Islamic community. It's called no-go zones, where policemen cannot go there, and they have their own Sharia courts, and they do everything, according to the Sharia. And they said, once that spine's strong enough, we're going to be building ribs, and eventually we'll choke the country and turn it into a Sharia-compliant nation. And literally, they smirked and said, oh, Michael, we're British. That doesn't ever happen here. And it's exactly what happened 20 years later. They had no-go zones where policemen cannot go there, and then they expanded. Now there are 85 Sharia courts in England. There are 5,000 mosques. I mean, it's just exploding, because that's what you do. You give an inch, they'll take a mile, because it is the very core of who they are, that they have to do that for God. And who does not want to do something for God and honor God, their God, Allah? And therefore, they said, oh, we succeeded in England. Now we try it in Canada and United States.
4: So now we have this divide between Islam, the advance of the Muslim Brotherhood, and this working with progressive secular atheists who want nothing to do with religion in this unholy alliance to what progressives see as advancing hostility towards traditional faith values, biblical values, and the Muslim Brotherhood, the Medina Muslims, if you would, riding on it to invade the country. And the progressives don't even see it coming, it seems like.
5: No, and they choose those passages where it says fight against even the people of the book. Because then the first says, listen to them, get their advice. Later on it says, fight against them, Jews and Christians, because they're friends of one another. And so they use those passages, they take them out, and they said, this is our day, this is our time, we're going to rule the world, and the only way we're going to rule the world is that we're going to create this chaos in order to have an opportunity. On the Shia's point of view, it said, get opportunity for the Mahdi to show up, because the 12th Imam supposedly disappeared in infancy, and he's hiding somewhere. He's going to come back when the world is in chaos. That's why the Iranians want to create a chaos, so that they force the Mahdi to come in. From the Sunni point of view, this is the way to give a rise to a new caliphate, the successor to the Prophet.
4: And progressives in this country, not only do they not really get religion, they have their own, I would argue secularism is a religion.
5: Of course.
4: That it can ride on the coattails of what the Muslim Brotherhood is doing. And So now they're helping in places around the country where Christianity is treated as hostile. Islam is openly embraced by progressives. You go San Francisco, Michigan, now certain parts of progressive territory in Texas where progressives are welcoming this in.
5: In Canada, there are some churches that are inviting once a month, they invite the local imam to preach the sermon.
4: Wow.
5: And with this whole Chrislam thing, started in Nigeria, but is now in so many of the mainland denominations, all the, I call them the apostates, who have turned their back on the truth of the gospel and become universalist, and in showing how kind they are.
4: We're all going to heaven.
5: Well, why don't you have the imam invite the preacher, come and give a sermon in the mosque once a month? Oh, no. And the very reason why they wanted not just build any building for as a mosque, particularly in England and here, the greatest victory is when they take a church and they'll buy it. And they just bought three in northeast of the United States. Mm-hmm. They bought big churches and convert them into mosques. That is the height of victory, that ours is the true religion. And so if you give them a piece of land to build, it's okay, but not as victorious in their mind as to be able to buy a church, take the cross down, put the crescent, and make it a mosque.
4: You mentioned the Muslim masters. Historically, you mentioned Nasser earlier, the Muslim Brotherhood was chased out of almost every Middle Eastern country for their Islamism and radicalism, and a lot of them wound up in Qatar, which to this day now is spreading a lot of money among both conservative and progressive political groups in the United States and secular voices, sending people to Qatar. It's deeply infiltrated Washington, D.C. on both sides, and it's the closest country in the Middle East to Iran, too. It seems to be a very dangerous play.
5: It is, and when we have a military base there, and we just signed a joint defense agreement, and this is why I want to pull my hair sometimes. I said, do these people know that what's going on? Al Jazeera was founded by the Qatari royal family in order to promote Islamism, Islamization. When the Muslim Brotherhood got kicked out of Egypt, particularly among them was a man named Yusuf Qardawi. He's one of their spiritual leaders. I mean, he's the man who really devised this third jihad concept. And I've read a lot of his material. And he says, you know, the first jihad was in the 700s, 600s, 700s. We came all the way to France, then we got stopped. Then in the 1400s, the Turks came all the way to Vienna, occupied for a while, then failed. The third jihad is not going to be by the sword like in the first two, but it's going to be by birth rate and investment of petrodollar. Well, that appealed to members of the royal family in Qatar. So they brought Qardawi and all of the Muslim Brotherhood who were kicked out of Egypt to Qatar, started Al Jazeera, run by Muslim Brotherhood people. And it's constant, day after day, attacking the non-Islamists, the Muslim who are not Islamists. And that's why Qatar has tension with the Saudis, had tension with the Emiratis, have tension with Egypt, they have tension with all the others, because the statistic says that they have spent $6.6 billion on educational institutions in the United States. That's not because of our blue eyes.
4: Right. Well, for a time, there was moral outrage in the United States over the Confucius Institutes funded by the Chinese Communist Party. And there's been a real recognition that we needed to get rid of those in the U.S. There doesn't seem to be the recognition that Qatar is doing what the Chinese Communist Party had done.
5: No, because there's a whole lot more money.
4: Right.
5: I mean, vast amounts of money. When you talk about billions of dollars, and the moment one outspoken person from a university in the United States be on the media and attacking and so forth, the next thing, that university or that college will get, you know, $200 million as a grant to start a Middle East study, Middle Eastern study, which is Islamization. And all of a sudden, that professor just silenced. I've documented many of those. And so, yeah, Qatar. And in one stage, I remember the foreign minister of Saudi Arabia was being interviewed in a press conference, and he was asked about Qatar, you know, and he said, it's not that we disagree with them. We just want nothing to do with them. That's circulating in the media. I mean, I have clips of it. But sometimes these things change. And now I fear that Qatar is spreading a lot more money. They bought Harrods of London. They bought Barclays Bank. They own so much that whatever Qatar says to the British government, they have to listen to it very, very carefully. They gave the king suitcases worth of 500 euros. Mm-hmm. $3 million just came in to his charity. Well, it's not illegal, but they don't do this for just because of they love the British.
6: Right.
5: They do it because that's their agenda. And they're driven by that group of people in Qatar, Muslim Brotherhood. They're probably very few of them even Qataris. The Egyptians, the Syrians, the Palestinians, and Hamas headquarters, and even the Taliban, they have a major presence in Qatar, and they have an office there. And they're constantly speaking, you know, saying one thing about Afghanistan, and the truth and the reality is exact opposite. But it's just all public relations stuff.
6: You do, as Americans always love to say, follow the money. Yeah. You follow the money with the Qataris as well, absolutely. Showing how they're spreading the...
5: Yes, and it's not just given to progressive leftists.
6: Right.
5: It's given to conservatives, whom they deceived as that they are just, you know, religious people, and they are all they want is a friendship with America. And what kind of a price are we going to pay for that friendship? What kind of a price we're paying for $6.6 billion that they're spreading around in universities around the country? And so that is extremely important. We live in a most critical time. I believe it's the most exciting time, because as we trust in the Lord, we're going to see some amazing things that He will do.
6: We live in a self-help society in the West. We can go buy a book and read. We can get our therapist on the internet. And I don't know that even a lot of Christians who, they're not regular churchgoers, but they do identify with Christ, that they don't understand the real power of prayer in solving these problems.
5: Well, in reality, what I believe that we're coming into this age where there's a demarcation. God is making a separation. I think the nominal Christians, the Christians in name only, they're not going to survive, but the core, the elect, the faithful people, those are the ones that I really very burdened about and with to get serious about their faith and to take the gospel seriously and take the preaching of the gospel seriously. The sad part about, you know, at least in my experience, I used to be part of a mainline denomination, that it used to be 2.5 million people in America. There is some 400,000 now, which is an indication to me that God is moving on. Look, you rejected me, you reject my divinity, you reject my resurrection. I'm moving on. And so I want to focus on the remnant, and I want to encourage the remnant that the time is urgent, the hour is now, and we cannot back down. We cannot go to sleep. We cannot sit back. And that's why I remember a journalist interviewing me in London, and she said, people your age, and this was several years ago, you know, sitting on the beach putting the feet up or playing golf. This lady, I mean, I am more intense about the gospel now than ever. There's no retirement for me. And so I'm trying to lead by example, but also I'm trying to lead by motivating people that our reward in heaven is going to be so great when we don't ignore the gospel, and we don't just live for self, and we don't focus on our own needs, you know. And there's nothing wrong with having needs and praying for God, to God about the needs. But seeking first the kingdom of God and His righteousness is now more urgent than ever.
6: Dr. Yusuf, don't stop doing it. Thank you so much for spending time with me.
5: Pleasure, Eric.
6: This
5: Thank
6: has
5: you
6: been
5: so
6: fantastic.
5: Much,
6: Thank you so much. The book is An Unholy Alliance by Dr. Michael Yusuf. If you're interested in this topic and how Islamists are spreading in the Western world, subversively, using politicians on both sides of the aisle, lying, even in places like Texas, to be able to expand their agenda, and also spreading around the world to disrupt the Western order, and also to begin persecuting Christians. This is an excellent book for you to read. It's easy to understand. It is not a long read, but it will open your eyes to what's happening, but also give you the motivation to take action and to also be able to understand the Holy Spirit still works.
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2: In this bulletin, a landmark ruling from the High Court and businesses critical of the ATO. With more, I'm Tracy Weir. The ATO has met with business lobby groups over its decision to stop accepting credit card payments. The change, which takes effect from the end of November, coincides with a national ban on credit card surcharges. Shadow Treasurer Tim Wilson says many businesses rely on credit cards as a source of finance.
3: And of course, if you're told with 8 hours notice, oh, you know, that $10,000 bill for school fees, that no longer happens, then your $20,000 ATO BAS bill, that can no longer be paid for by credit card. You're basically being asked to stump up tens of thousands of dollars in a moment's notice.
2: Business groups have accused the ATO of a lack of proper notice. The opposition are calling on the federal government to step in following a landmark High Court ruling. The courts ruled to block the expansion of the Mount Pleasant coal mine in the New South Wales Hunter. It means state authorities must now consider emissions from Australian fossil fuels burned overseas before approving new projects. Federal Nationals MP Michael McCormack has told News 24 the ruling will cripple regional jobs.
4: What is going to be next? Is the High Court or any court of Australia going to shut down our entire mining industry? Our entire mining industry that supports hundreds of thousands of jobs, that keeps the lights on, that makes sure that people can live the lifestyle that we enjoy, that indeed pays for a lot of public hospitals and public schools.
2: The decision could have major ramifications for mining project approvals nationwide. The federal government has forged a partnership between the CSIRO and the US pharmaceutical giant Moderna in a bid to boost Australia's biosecurity. The National Science Agency will partner with Moderna to establish a pipeline of research programs as part of a five-year agreement. Deputy Prime Minister Richard Marles says the partnership will better equip Australia to face emerging infectious diseases. Tobacco Licensing Victoria has shut down 61 stores linked to organised crime caught selling illicit tobacco in 4 weeks. Over the past months, more than 2 million illicit cigarettes have been seized, as well as 40,000 vapes, over 120 kilograms of loose tobacco and more than $500,000 in cash. British churches and Christian advocates are shocked that the UK government has declared it will never be an offence for a woman to terminate her pregnancy or to deceive doctors to illegally obtain abortion pills past 10 weeks gestation. Christian Concern writes it's a sign of how morally corrupt the British society has become. Government documents show one in 17 women who take the abortion pill are forced to go to the hospital with serious complications. The issue of what pastors can say from the pulpit is being fought out in US courts. It's centred on the Johnson Amendment, a law that restricts their free speech. National religious broadcasters are challenging the law, which bars tax-exempt non-profits, including churches, from endorsing or opposing political candidates. The US Justice Department supports the broadcasters. Turning to sport, and former Western Bulldog Dominic Bedendo has signed a two-year contract with the Dockers. The 24-year-old is a delisted free agent with the VFL club Port Melbourne. He says he's grateful to be back on the AFL list.
5: Yeah, that's been a big driver for me for the last 2 years, is to get back on the list, and that becoming a reality now is just, yeah, feels amazing, mate. So grateful again.
2: In the meantime, Brisbane forward Will McLaughlin has requested a trade to Melbourne. The 21-year-old only managed 7 games

0: at AFL level for the Lions across the last two seasons. That's the latest Vision National News. I'm Tracy Weir.
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4: Rima 99.7 weather.
1: Partly cloudy day for the 8th of October. Slight chance of a shower on the coast in the morning and early afternoon. But for the rest of the region, we're looking at clear skies. Max temps between 20 and 25 degrees. It does look like it is climbing in temperature tomorrow, though. Looking at a top of 31 tomorrow. So maybe enjoy the milder weather while we still have it. Let's check out traffic. And it all looks like it is a nice smooth run this morning. No issues on the M1, no issues between Nelson Bay and Tomago there, and a clear run through to Singleton. Of course, if you do find yourself in a traffic jam you want to warn others about, shoot through a text 0435 777 997.
3: 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But the best thing they deliver is peace of mind. 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
1: James chapter 5 verse 16 says this: confess your sins to each other and pray for each other so that you may be healed. 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That's in chapter 5.
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6: Because mornings are better together. 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
1: Morning to ya. Currently going through the Book of James with my kids. What we do is we, over dinner, if we have a night where we're kind of all, we're all there, which happens, you know, often, but maybe not often enough as they get a little older. We'll whip out the Bible as they're eating their dinner and we just do a little bit. And we're doing the Book of James, and it's so good because it's just like bam, bam, bam, bam. I love, but James has always been one of my favourite books, if not my favourite book of the Bible, because it just like pulls no punches and it just gets straight to the point and it's like, here you go. Just do this. I'm really enjoying going through it. And it's, so we are halfway through the Book of James, and it's not a very long book, but there's so much in it as there is, you know, throughout the Bible. But hey, look, before we get into anything else, you know what we do. We stop, we pray, we bring it all to God. So will you join me this morning? Lord, we come to you again on this, what day are we in? God, we're in Thursday, as you knew. Lord, we thank you. We thank you again for all that you've done. We thank you that you didn't leave us alone. You haven't created us and neglected us, but you are so invested in what is going on in our lives. You love us. You paid the ultimate sacrifice so that we could be close. And God, we don't take that for granted. We come and we say thank you so much, Lord. And God, we come to you today with all of the things on our plate and again ask for your wisdom and your blessing and your favour and your help with all of these things we've got going on. We pray from the youngest to ones just being born to the very oldest in our region and everybody in between, that Lord, that Holy Spirit people would sense you calling them, would sense you, you know, knocking on the door of people's hearts, that more and more people would come to understand you for who you truly are and would have you as Lord of their life. And God, we pray for protection over our region and blessing over our region. And everyone that tunes in today, they would find what they need and that, Lord, you'd help us in all we've got going on. In your name, Jesus, we pray all these things. Amen. Awesome. Good to pray with you. Let's head into a devotion now. Here's Joyce Meyer.
7: Welcome to 15 Minutes in the Word with New York Times bestselling author Joyce Meyer. On today's program, Joyce will be teaching from her series, Filled with Hope. Hope is the confident expectation that something good is going to happen to us and through us. But it's very important we have our hope set in the right place. We can place hope in many things, but only hope in our faithful Heavenly Father and His promises to us in His Word will bring about the blessings He has for us. Now, here's Joyce with today's teaching.
8: Let us come before His presence with thanksgiving. Let us make a joyful noise to Him with songs of praise. For the Lord is a great God and a great King above all gods. And in His hands are the deep places of the earth. The heights and the strength of the hills are His also. The sea is His, for He made it. And His hands formed the dry land. Oh, come, let us worship and bow down. Let us kneel before the Lord our Maker in praise and supplication. For He is our God, and we are His people. Amen. Wow. Tonight I want to talk to you about living amazed. I think that many times we let what should be extremely special to us become too commonplace. Several years ago, 3, 4, 5, something like that, I was kind of prayer murmuring to the Lord. You know what I mean by that? It was like praying but kind of murmuring. And I said, Lord, why don't I have those exciting, special things happen in my life with me and You like I used to when I first started to know You? And I'll never forget what the Lord spoke to my heart so clearly. He said, Joyce, I still do the same things all the time. It's just that you've gotten used to it. I can remember when I would open my Bible and see a scripture that was just a word for me for that day, and I would just about go wild. You know, God speaks to me all the time now, led by the Spirit, hear His voice, have His presence. And yet I had the audacity to say to God, why aren't You doing anything in my life? And I feel like tonight is going to be very, very good for all of us. Of course, I've studied this and I'm really excited about it. Been waiting really for months to bring you this word. But I hope that this has an impact on your life tonight that will make some very permanent changes. Because you see, I believe that if we will live amazed, that we'll never be without hope. And the more hope we have, the more hope we can give to other people. And I want to tell you that we live in a society where people are desperate for hope. And we're about the only light that they're seeing. The world is getting darker and darker, but the Bible teaches us that in the midst of that, we should get brighter and brighter. So we need to turn the lights on. We need to shake things up a little bit tonight. We need to realize what we have and learn to live amazed. I mean, jaw-dropping, wide-eyed. That was God. Come on, somebody give Him praise. It sounds kind of ridiculous to say that we've gotten used to God, but we have so much available to us. Oh my gosh, you can have, I don't know, how many Bibles? I probably have 50, 75 Bibles, CDs, DVDs, stacks of every kind of music that you can imagine. You can sit and flip through preacher after preacher on TV, complain about all the ones you don't like, don't agree with. There's churches on every corner, radio, iPods, iPads, Facebook. I mean, we're just drowning in the word. And yet our world is in deeper trouble than what it's ever been in before. We spend more on entertainment than any generation ever, and yet as a whole, and that's not all of us, but as a whole, people are more miserable than ever. So, kind of seems to me like something that people are doing out in the world isn't working. And I know that God is in the midst of all this, just thinking if you'd just pay attention. Can I tell you something? God works in all of our lives a lot more than what we realize that He does. There's no telling how many times when you're driving in traffic that God saves you from a disastrous accident. There's no telling how many times in a year God saves each one of our lives. We have His angels with us. We have the power of the Holy Spirit leading us and guiding us. How many times do you just kind of know that thing that you need to know about your kids, and they don't know how you know, but you know, and you don't know how you know, but you know? That's something special. And we need to be amazed. We need to live amazed. And the more amazed we are, the happier we are, the more hopeful we are, the more joyful we are, and the more we can start a pandemic of hope out in the world. Somebody said to me, "What is a pandemic?" I said, "It's a level up from an epidemic." In 1918, 50 million people died from the influenza, and they called it a pandemic. And when we're finished here tonight, I hope to send you out with an attitude. I'm going to go out there, and I'm going to start a pandemic of hope. And let me tell you something. If you can't handle a pandemic, then at least go home and start an epidemic. The more we're amazed about God, the more other people will be amazed. I want to start by talking to you about the Ark of the Covenant. You know, the Ark was extremely important to the Israelites. It was designed by God, overlaid with gold, contained the Ten Commandments. The mercy seat was on the top of it, where God's presence manifested. Oh, they revered the Ark. It was special. God's presence was special. It was holy. Nobody touched it. It could not be touched by human hands, so it had rings on the side of it, and poles had to be inserted through those rings, and only certain people were assigned to carry it, and it had to be carried on those poles lest anyone touch it. Why? Because God is that holy. You know that God is so holy that if anyone tried to touch God without coming through Jesus Christ, they couldn't stand it. We need to reverence God's presence more. And to be honest, we need to be more reverent in our church services, our gatherings. People think nothing of walking out during an altar call. I'll tell you the truth. I go to India and preach, and I don't know how they do it, but I have seen those people sit there. Sometimes we'll have like four sessions in one day, teacher after teacher after teacher, and I have seen those people sit there literally for 5-6 hours on the dirt floor and never even think about getting up and going to the bathroom. Americans couldn't do that. We'd have to have 3 drinks of water, text 15 people, go make a couple of phone calls, run out and get a Starbucks. But see, that's what happens when you have such an abundance of something that you no longer know how to take it you begin to take it for granted. You don't know how to really appreciate it. Do we have any idea at all what God did for us in the beginning of this service at the worship? Do you have any idea what it's worth to have God pour His presence out in a place like this? Do you have any idea what that did for people in here? And some of you might think, well, I didn't feel a thing. Well, you know what? You don't have to feel anything. Just believe God that you're going to see the results later. When God shows up, something's going to happen. But there are others of you, many of you, and you know that you were touched by the hand of God tonight. That God came by and touched you, and you know what? That one touch from God means you will never, ever, ever be the same again. Never. And I'm amazed and so blessed, because we don't have that all the time, and we should not take it for granted. The Israelites took the ark with them everywhere they went, because to them it was the presence of God. And it always went before them. It never followed them. It always went before them. Well, what do you think the message is? God should always lead and we should always follow. It was carried into battle and went before them, and they followed it, indicating that they were following God. And when they did that and obeyed God, they won every single battle. And if we'll let God go before us, He will fight our battles. When Joshua and the Israelites were ready to cross the Jordan to go into the Promised Land, the appointed priests went before them carrying the ark, the presence of God. And when they put their feet in the water, it parted and the Israelites crossed over. If you want God to part the water for you, just take His presence with you everywhere you go and let it lead. Let it lead. We're not as concerned about disobeying God as we should be. Well, I know God told me not to do that, but... Well, I know I shouldn't do this, but... As the Israelites took God for granted and became too familiar, and the word familiar means common, no longer special, and ordinary. As the Israelites took God for granted, became too familiar with all of His blessings, and they were no longer amazed, their enemies began defeating them, and the Philistines came against them and took the ark. When the priest Eli heard that the ark had been taken, he fell over dead. Now just imagine that. He was so shocked that they were no longer going to have the presence of God, and so upset about it that it just killed him. He just fell over dead. When his daughter-in-law, who was pregnant, heard the news about the ark, she bowed over in labor pains and gave birth, and she called her child Ichabod, meaning the glory is gone from Israel. You know, we don't have any time playing church. We need to have God's presence in our midst everywhere that we go. And if that takes a little shouting and a little acting crazy, so be it. And you know, I hope not, but there might have been a few people here tonight not used to stuff like that, and you're thinking, well, I just think that was stupid. That was just all emotions. Well, let me tell you something. God gave me my emotions, and if I'm going to use them on anything, I'm going to use them on Him. I have seen my husband act like a total, complete nut over a football game. And my sons, why should we not act the same way about God?
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0: This is Soraya Zachary with her song Stay. It is great to be with you. Stick around because we have lots on the way, including something that's going to make you go, and special guest Darren Chapman's going to be joining me between 7 and 8. So many things to talk about today. But to take us to the news at 6:30, let's get into some Benjamin William Hastings and Blessing Offer. That's the thing about praise.
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0: Okay, so we're having some technical difficulties here. Let's get into the news, hey? Let's just jump straight there. Here you go, your news update for 6:30.
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3: In stories making news, the federal government has forged a partnership between the CSIRO and the US pharmaceutical giant Moderna in a bid to boost Australia's biosecurity. The Defence Force has paused the use of the Supercat vehicle while the death of an Australian soldier is being investigated. Corporal Brendan Hannam was killed during a training exercise at Mount Bundy outside Darwin on Monday. A crackdown on Victoria's illegal tobacco trade has closed 61 stores linked to organised crime. In just over 4 weeks, more than 2 million illegal cigarettes have been seized. The Australian Information Commissioner is investigating the privacy practices of the maker of software used in Anko smart glasses sold at Kmart. The organisation says it has no assurance the company behind the software is protecting personal data of Australians. And former Bombers captain and now Hawks player Zach Merritt says he still has strong relationships with people in the Essendon club after his trade officially went through on Monday. That's the news and sport headlines. More details soon.
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0: We've got a partly cloudy day, slight chance of a shower along the coastal fringe this morning and early afternoon. But for the rest of the region, we've got a clear skies. Max temps 20 to 25 degrees. As we check out traffic across the region, it is all looking like it's running nice and smoothly. No incidents to report. But of course, if you do find yourself in a traffic jam, you want to warn others about, just shoot through a text 0435 777 997.
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0: Yes. Clearly, Aaron not here on the buttons this morning, but we got there. We're doing this morning, guys. I guess it keeps you on your toes when you hear the same thing three times in a row. It is good to be hanging out with you, though. We've got so much, as I said, on the way this morning. But, you know, I really feel like I promised you something and I need to to give it to you. You were like, I'm ready. I'm waiting for Benjamin William Hastings and Blessing Offer. And I come through with my commitments. So here is, that's the thing about praise.

0: Good to be with you this morning. Going to get those brains into gear. No, it's not Wednesday, so it's not a riddle. Something that's going to take you, hopefully, a little deeper than that.
1: Things that make you go.
2: Things that make you go.
0: God has no grandchildren, only children. God has no grandchildren, only children. I've been thinking about this a little bit recently, this quote, which I really, really struck me, because I do think that so many people feel there is a degree of separation between them and God, that in some ways their parent or their grandparent is the one with the real thing, and it's almost our faith is an inheritance. But as that says, God has no grandchildren, only children. We've been reading the book of James. I pull it out at dinner time and we're going through, just little bits at a time. There's so much in the book of James that goes bang, bang, bang. And it's been really lovely over the years as we've done that habit, not every night, but as often as we can, to see my kids actually start having their own questions, taking the topic further. We also pray after we read the Bible. So they've started praying for things outside of, thank you, God, for the day, keep us safe tomorrow, amen. You know, they've actually started thinking about what they could. They've started praying about what we just read, do you know what I mean, to help to be. And that has been one of the biggest blessings in my life, because I feel like they're growing in that understanding that they are children of God. They're my children, but they're God's children. They're not grandchildren. It's not through me, as much as an example as I can be. There is absolutely no way I can make them have a genuine faith and a connection with God. And it's one of those mysteries that I will never really comprehend, I don't think, what makes a person want to know God, want to follow God, and what makes somebody not choose that. My prayer is obviously that my kids would follow him. And I know for many of you out, yeah, that's your prayer too. Whether or not you're seeing that at the moment, that doesn't matter. It's your prayer. But for my kids to see, to choose, that's my connection. I'm with God. I'm not just a Christian because that's what my family does. And look, you may feel like maybe you're new to the faith, maybe church isn't something you grew up in, and in some ways you look around at the people around you who have faith and you're like, they seem like they're the children and maybe I'm the cousin or the grandchild. But you're not. It's not based on what you know, on whether you attended Sunday school and whether your family sat down and read the Bible together. That's not it at all. God has chosen you and invited you to know yourself as his child. So there you go. Have that reassurance. God has no grandchildren, only children.
2: Things that make you go.
0: Good to get some deeper thoughts in at 6:40 in the morning. Hey, let's head to some music, an encouraging song for you. Josh Wilson, it's How Loved You Are.

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5: And it's good to be with you this morning. Got a favourite memory of the show that I'm going to bring you next. A story Aaron brought to us that I just thought was absolutely hilarious. But to take us there,

0: 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Speaking Life.
1: We've had a lot of good times this year. It's been a great year for the Fresh Start and the whole community. We have so many texts and so many calls in, so many great stories. And one of the stories that Aaron brought that really prompted a lot of people to call in with their own story on a similar topic is when he described the point where he had a little medical episode in an unusual place. Here's the story now. You mentioned top three places that a person might experience stress or anxiety as far as medical places to go.
2: Yeah.
1: Top would be dentist, wouldn't it? Not me personally, but the idea of that. Second might be getting a blood test.
2: Yeah.
1: Would that,
2: I reckon that would be on the list.
1: And maybe going in an MRI machine? No?
2: Well, maybe.
1: Possibly. What's yours?
2: Well, I would have thought, you know, dentist is usually up there as well. People get very nervous about the dentist. Obviously any kind of hospital visit as well. Apparently, though, for me, completely unexpected, the optometrist. So the other day, I've been having some issues with one of my eyes, some vision issues. And I've been a bit worried about what's going on there. So I went to see an optometrist and I'd had a big day. I hadn't eaten much. I'm setting this up to make myself look as okay as possible in this light. Anyway, so I'm sitting in the optometrist chair and they're doing the thing where you're like staring like, hey, look to the right. And there's just this like blinding light in your eye. Look to the left. And unfortunately, a familiar feeling started to come over me.
1: Oh, no.
2: Which is that feeling of, my body is not enjoying this and now wants to retreat from this situation. Mid-eye exam.
1: Oh, no.
2: I had to stop and say, I think I'm about to faint. And I did. I passed out in the optometrist chair. Optometrist chair.
1: I've never heard of anyone doing that.
2: I know, right?
1: So was it the anxiety or was it the feeling on your eye?
2: I think it was a combination of both. It was like that flight or fight response type mechanism. And my body has it weirdly that, like, I have no issues with needles and taking blood. But every now and then it'll just be my body will react to it and I'll go
1: faint. I'm not having a bar of this.
2: Oh, and it's happened at some of the worst times as well because it stopped me. Like, I haven't been able to give blood for years because it happened a couple of times and I get right again and I'm all good. I'm not, like, mentally, you know, but I think I was overthinking it. I mean, the worst place was my wife was, you know, on the surgery table for a cesarean for our second child. So she's in this position of going through all this. And then I'm there going, oh, no, there's that feeling. Excuse me. I think I'm going to faint.
1: Liz, hop off the table. Hop off the table.
2: It's about me now, guys. I felt so bad because I'm like, I did not want to be. I'm like, I'm not trying to make this about me, but I just know I'm about to collapse. So
1: you're a fainter.
2: I'm a fainter. I only started like maybe 10 years ago or something.
1: I didn't know this about you.
2: I know. Girl, I hold myself together at work.
1: But the optometrist is
2: an unusual one, right?
1: The more I think about it, the more I think, oh, okay. Like, people really don't like stuff being on their eyes.
2: The thing is, I've worn glasses since I was a kid. I've been to the optometrist so many times. Now, this was less of just a general eye checkup, and I was a bit nervous about, you know, are there some issues going on? So I was probably a bit more sensitive to, like, any little twinge was like, oh, no, is that, you know, adding to the problem? But, like, now all of a sudden, I never would have thought optometrists would now be on my list of places I need to be, make sure I'm prepared to in case I might faint in the middle of.
1: Now you're going to have to do that warning every time you get an eye test. Oh. Just letting you know I have fainted before in an eye test.
2: It is I feel for, shout out to the Specsavers team at Jesmond because they were on it straight away. They'd called an ambulance and I'm like,
1: no.
2: And fortunately, like, they were still on the line when I came to. So I remember, like, because it's happened a few times, I'm at least prepared. Like, so I was able to say, I think I'm about to faint. Like, I recognised it early enough. I didn't try and push through. I sat back in the chair and then all I remember was, like, slowly my vision coming back and then them trying to talk to me. And I think what I was saying was, I'm coming to. I just wanted to know that I was okay. Like,
1: I'm going.
2: I'm back.
1: Coming to.
2: Oh, so they'd had the ambulance on the line and I was like, you know, and so they put me on. I'm like, no, it's all good. I'm okay. Like, this has happened before. It's all good. I just need to take a moment. And I'm like, how often do you reckon they've experienced someone fainting?
1: I don't know.
2: Oh.
1: Oh, that's, I didn't know about the ambulance too. Oh, my goodness.
2: I'm so glad like I wasn't out long enough that the ambulance came. I cannot think of a lamer reason to have an ambulance come for me. And, oh, man, so.
1: Oh, dear. Okay, we want to know, worst place you've fainted.
2: Yeah.
1: I reckon there's some other fainters out there.
2: Yeah.
1: You can't help it. It's not your fault.
2: They call it a vasovagal response.
1: Oh, and it just overwhelms you at the most inconvenient times. Let us know, where have you fainted? Shoot through your text to 0435 777 997. Another story to add to it was the famous story in the workplace that happened before my time, before I was here, was Aaron, I don't know if he fainted or if he fell asleep during prayer one morning. Staff prayer. He just fell face forward. He's a bit of a liability, it turns out. But let us know, where have you fainted? The place that was very, very unusual for you, 0435 777 997. Here's We Are Messages. It's their song, Faith, Hope and Love.

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0: About the most unusual people, places that people have fainted. And this has got to be my top one. A Chinese tourist faints in shock after accidentally breaking a $44,000 jade bracelet. I don't know what your reaction would be if you've gone into a jeweler, an expensive jeweler at that, tried on a bracelet and then it's broken on your arm. She went down. And you know what? I totally understand that. Imagine the stress. Look, it's time for the news in a moment. Within the next hour, we're joined by Darren Chapman. He's going to be talking about how to have healthy relationships and so much more. A lot on the way. Stay tuned. But to take us there, here's Becca Shea with Freedom Is My Anthem.

0: anthem.
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3: In this bulletin, an elite police squad on the streets of New South Wales and a Sydney Roosters player honoured. With more, I'm Tracy Weir. The federal opposition has labelled a landmark ruling on fossil fuel projects approvals activist lawfare. The High Court has blocked the expansion of the Mount Pleasant coal mine in the New South Wales Hunter. It means state authorities must now consider emissions from Australian fossil fuels burned overseas before approving new projects. Liberal leader Angus Taylor has told News 24 the Albanese government should enact legislation to override the ruling.
4: That's never been a principle that is usable or makes any sense at all. And the Minns government should eliminate this legislation, should abolish it. And if they don't, and they should, and if they don't, then the Albanese government should do the same thing at the federal level. This is completely unacceptable.
3: Mr Taylor says the decision will impact local jobs. The tax office has met with the business lobby groups over its decision to stop accepting credit card payments. The change, which takes effect from the end of November, was announced as a national ban on credit card surcharges took effect. Business groups have accused the ATO of a lack of proper notice. An elite police squad announced in the wake of the Bondi terror attack will soon hit Sydney streets. Officers in the Armed Response Command are in the final stages of training before they become a permanent fixture in the police force. They will now move into a public phase of their training. Some fruits and vegetables for sale in Australian supermarkets have been found to contain prohibited levels of pesticide residue. Pesticide Action Australia's Eleanor Davis says the official advice to wash the chemicals off with water puts the burden on consumers.
5: As well as predominantly on growers who are the most exposed to these hazardous pesticides alongside their communities. But really, this risk needs to be more adequately managed by government.
3: Food authorities say it doesn't pose a risk to public health. A 3.2 magnitude earthquake was recorded near Leongatha, southeast of Melbourne. Hundreds of people reported feeling the tremor around a quarter past 10 last night. Six Christian youth workers have told how they were mistreated after being abducted in South Sudan and then released 5 days later. The Young Life Ministry revealed they were ambushed by armed men while driving after their technology classes and taken into the bush. The young men were beaten, forced to carry heavy loads for long distances and given inadequate food and water. Their phones, Bibles and theological training certificates were confiscated. Their pastor said it appeared a Muslim group wanted to punish them for their ministry. A Hollywood actor who was America's youngest ordained minister at the age of four has died, aged 82. Marjo Gortner found fame as a child preacher in the 1940s and 50s, but gave up his faith for acting after his father stole millions of dollars raised at Marjo's revival meetings. To sport, in the NRL and Sydney Roosters enforcer Nahua White has capped off a masterclass season by winning the 2026 Jack Gibson Medal. The 24-year-old crowned the club's best and fairest player of the year, recognising a dominant middlefield campaign that anchored the tricolour's charge to a 16th premiership. The Kiwi holding back tears as he thanked coach Trent Robinson for the chance to live out his dream.
6: Coming over as a young kid from New Zealand, yeah, it was difficult to kind of come into this environment, and you welcomed me with open arms, and big reason to why I'm the player I am today. And you know, thank you for putting the trust in me to put on that jersey every week.
3: He took out a double honour, also named Members Player of the Year. That's the latest Vision National News. I'm Tracy Weir.
7: Aaron, what do Black Bart, Merriweather, Lambton, Brankston and Huntley have in common?
8: Oh, I know. They've all been guesses for our Wednesday Whittle.
7: Well, yes, that's true. But also, did you know there's a Piggott's Pharmacy in every single one of those suburbs?
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1: But a partly cloudy day ahead of us today. Slight chance of a shower along the coastal fringe in the morning and early afternoon, but a near zero chance of rain elsewhere. Max temps today, 20 to 25. But just a note, tomorrow looking a bit warmer and into the rest of the week as we head into the 30s. Checking out traffic across the region. It's all looking like it's running nice and smoothly. Enjoy the clear run you've got this morning. Of course, if you do find yourself in a traffic jam, you want to know what it's about, let us know. Shoot through a text 0435 777 997.
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1: Verse of the day comes from James chapter 5, verse 16. 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Often we think if we hold things to ourselves, if we just keep it on the down low, that's going to be easier for us. But true healing doesn't come until we bring things into the light. You can read more in the book of James. Again, that's chapter 5, verse 16.
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6: Because mornings are better together.
1: Good to be with you. You are joining Chloe and Darren this morning.
7: Good morning, good morning.
1: Oh, he's got a deeper voice than he brings the authority.
7: Hello there, Chloe.
1: Now we are, of course, continuing on with our happy marriage segment. What are we talking about today, Darren?
7: Hey, I thought we'd talk about busyness and its impact on a couple's connection and levels of intimacy. Let's talk about that.
1: Yeah, busyness. It is one of those things that I think is a universal problem for us here in the Western world. All right, it is going to be a great hour ahead of us as Darren jumps into the co-host seat. We are in for a treat. Stay tuned.

0: You're joining Darren and Chloe on The Fresh Start, talking about busyness this morning. Have you had a busy morning so far this morning, Darren?
1: I have, actually.
0: Yes.
1: Well, I didn't realise that I was going to have to go to work straight after this, and so I'm like, are you going to do all the things? Do all of the things. Hurry up.
0: Get yourself ready for for the whole day. Look, I think busyness is one of the, I think it's one of the limiting things that we face in our life in this Western world. And I do imagine that it would be impacting our marriages quite significantly.
1: Absolutely. I think that busyness is it's like a crown of honor that we wear. It's a badge. It's a badge that we walk around. We're like, how you doing? Yeah, I'm busy. You know, like if we're not busy, we're like, oh, what am I doing with my life? I'm not crushing it. I'm not hustling hard enough. I'm not pushing the envelope. I'm not out there, you know? And I think this culture, like we swim in a culture of hurry. We swim in this culture of busyness. And I think it can't not have an impact on our most important relationship, right? Mm. It can't not have an impact on our family, because like time elsewhere. And then even just that hurriedness of soul, you know, that sense of, I feel so busy. I feel like I've got so much to do. The pressure of, you know, having it, like having a perfect looking home and then money in the bank. Yeah, I don't have one of those either. you know, it's like this, we swim in this culture of busy and hurry, and that affects us. It affects our relationship with God. It affects our inner world. But then it definitely has an impact on our marriage as well.
0: Yeah.
1: And I think we have to be aware of this. Like if you're listening today and you're like, wow, I haven't considered that before. Like the first question I would ask you is, out of 10, how much do you think busyness is affecting your intimacy with your spouse? I'm not just talking physical intimacy. We're talking like the level of closeness that you have with your spouse. How much is just running from the next thing to the next thing, ships in the night sometimes. You know, you come home and you're like, oh, have you done this thing? And I've got to mop the floor and I've got to do all this. I mean, we've got to get out of the house. We've got to get this next, we've got to get the kids to that next activity and the next activity. And we're rushing, rushing, rushing. And that has to impact the level of closeness that we have with our spouse eventually.
0: Yeah. I think that even if you have the time at the end of a busy day, the time spent is not quality time.
1: Right.
0: Because you're just absolutely exhausted.
1: Absolutely.
0: I know that feeling. Well, I've learned over the years, I can track me as a person and my relationships improved so significantly when I took the foot off the accelerator so hard. And it's in marriage. It's also as a parent, a friend, so much better. So more patient and kind and everything. Totally. I'm like, oh, yeah, I used to snap. Yeah. I used to snap all the time. I'm so glad I'm not that person anymore.
1: Well, maybe if someone's out there and like you're like, oh, my goodness, that's me. I snap at my husband or I snap at my wife all the time. Maybe it's just that you just feel too busy.
0: Yeah, it could be. Now, you ask a question, what colour is your spouse's eyes? Yeah. Are your spouse's out? What colour are your spouse's eyes? I'm going to throw it at you.
1: Well, Beck's eyes are brown. And like we ask this question in a workshop with couples and then we say to them, don't look right now. You have to be able to tell them without looking at their eyes what colour their eyes are. Because it's just a little tell that maybe you haven't spent enough face-to-face time lately with each other. Because it's face-to-face time and shoulder-to-shoulder time that really matters, not in front of a screen. Mm. So there was a study done in 2009, right? It was by the University of California, Los Angeles, UCLA. They put microphones and cameras into 30 couples' homes and tracked them over a period of time, a few weeks I think it was, and they tracked that the average couple spends 35 minutes a week in conversation. That's terrible.
0: That doesn't sound like very much.
1: 35 minutes a week, and the quality of the conversation was terrible. Oh. It was primarily logistics.
0: Yeah.
1: That's not connection.
0: No.
1: That's not intimacy. That's not a sense of closeness. Like, that is a horrendous statistic. Now, it's only those 30 couples. It was only that time frame.
0: Yeah.
1: But still, it speaks to this disconnect that we find in a lot of marriages around the world and here in Newcastle as well, where couples are just, they're just doing the next thing. We're just moving to the next, or we flake out on the lounge together and we just watch a show. And that's, you know, Jay Shetty says that that's the lowest form of connection, is watching a show together.
0: You're never going to see what color their eyes are if you're both looking in the same direction.
1: That's exactly right. If you're looking at the screen, just watching your latest show. I know.
0: Yeah. Busyness, the enemy of intimacy.
1: It is. It's the enemy of intimacy, for sure.
0: All right. We're going to head to a song now, but don't worry, we're not going to leave you with all that bad news. We're going to give you some tips on how to actually overcome this, what you could practically do to claw back after maybe a season of busyness in your life. But to take us there, here's Phil Wickham, Homesick for Heaven.

0: You're joining Chloe and Darren on The Fresh Start this morning, talking busyness.
1: We are. That sounded funny, Chloe and Darren. It's normally Chloe and Aaron. We're just
0: Oh my goodness.
1: It's very close.
0: It's very close. I found somebody who could... who I hardly had to change for, and it was you. Would you say generally you're a busy person?
1: Lately a lot less than usual, which I love. I love having margin. Margin is, it's an underrated superpower, I reckon, margin in your life. So we just had a big life change with in our family. My wife quit her job and started a new job, and the new job is only 3 days a week. So she's got margin, which then flows onto me as well. So we just had to rejig the whole household chores and everything like that. And it's actually a beautiful thing. Oh, we have a lot less money. But we have a lot more time.
0: Yeah, and that's the trade-off, isn't it?
1: That's
0: a lot
1: exactly
0: of people.
1: Right.
0: I mean, a lot of people are in situations where they can't. They just can't
1: that's
0: do
1: right,
0: that.
1: That's right.
0: However, many also would be, well, actually, I want my luxuries, and so I'll choose to stay busy. But in your experience, any regrets?
1: No regrets with the time. Like, it's a beautiful thing. Mm. We've got our first grandchild as well that's come along, and he's a blessing and a gift to us. And like, it's just it's beautiful to have time.
0: Yeah.
1: Like, it's, I think this is how it's meant to be. And you know, like, the Sabbath is underrated. You should Sabbath. Like, it was Saturday. Don't go to work. Don't take extra shifts.
0: Yeah.
1: Hang out. Like, enjoy your family. Enjoy what God's already blessed you with. It's a beautiful thing to slow down.
0: Yeah. We've been talking about the negative that busyness is in our relationships, particularly in marriage. Darren is from The Happy Marriage. If you're interested in finding out more, blogs, marriage counselling, online courses and all sorts of things, seriously, it's a hub of resources. Go to thehappymarriage.com.au. But we're talking about the fact that busyness can really, it creates cracks in your relationships.
1: Yeah, I think it's like it erodes intimacy over time. You know, it doesn't often turn up quickly. I remember, Stephen Bartlett from Diary of a CEO. He was talking to some person about relationships, and he was saying how it's a little bit like brushing your teeth. These things are a little bit like brushing your teeth, like not connecting with your spouse every day is a little bit like forgetting to brush your teeth that day. It won't show up immediately, but it'll show up in a few months' time when you got to go to the dentist and they're like, what are you doing with your life? You know, and in 2 years later when you got to get a tooth extracted, and that's when it shows up. It shows up down the line when we're not connecting every day. So we have a goal of meaningful connection every single day.
0: And what does that look like?
1: Really, it looks like face-to-face time.
0: Yeah.
1: Really, it looks like we'll grab a cup of tea or a glass of wine or something and just sit on the lounge and just chat, you know? Like, we have a little ritual called debrief the day. It's just become this little habit. And we, you know, sometimes we don't do it because life, right? You know, there's night meetings or there's stuff, you know, extra going on. But if we haven't really connected, well, we feel it. And so we'll just be like, you know, and we don't like say, let's go and debrief the day on the lounge right now. Come
0: pulls
1: on.
0: Pulls out his notebook.
1: You know, it's just like, how was your day? And we start super shallow, the standard kind of, how was your day?
0: Yeah.
1: What happened? And then tell me more. Tell me more. Like, creating the space to connect. You can't have quality time without quantity time. You need quantity time together to have more opportunities at quality time. And Nir Eyal from, what did he write? He wrote Hooked and Indistractable. And he said that time is the food of friendship. And friendship, so friendship needs time, it needs energy, and it needs attention. We have to put our attention on the other person. And so we need to be in the same room more often. So proximity matters. And then, like, even if, like, Beck and I will feel more connected, even if we're just reading books in the same room.
0: Mm.
1: You know, because then you've got this opportunity to say, oh, this, you would not believe what my coworker did today. I forgot to tell you. Mm. You know, like, you don't get those kind of, someone called it garbage time moments, where it's not actually any time at all. Like, you're just driving in the car, you know, you're going to work, or you're driving to whatever it is, church on Sunday or something. And, you know, there's this opportunity at a little side conversation, and those little side conversations really matter. So we've got kind of got to slow down life a little bit.
0: Yeah.
1: Start to learn to say no to extracurricular stuff for the sake of the marriage, for the sake of the level of connection. I love what Bob Goff talks about. He talks about a thing called quitting Thursdays.
0: Oh, quitting Thursdays sounds fun.
1: I love this idea. So he and Maria.
0: It's Thursday. Out we go.
1: Here we go. That's right. It is Thursday today. What are you going to quit today? So he and Maria try to quit or cancel something every single Thursday. They try and learn, because they're trying to pull back from all of the extra that they've committed to over their lives together. And I think if I quit something every Thursday, I wouldn't have anything after
0: I'm not that
1: six
0: busy.
1: Or 7 weeks. I don't know. But like, even just cancelling or unsubscribing, Beck loves to talk about unsubscribing from emails. You know, like, she's got like 1,000 unread emails. And I'm like, how do you live? This would do my head in. But it's mainly just, you know, the 10% off and this little discount that's coming. And she's like, but I'll never get the discount if I don't subscribe. I'm like, that's awesome, babe.
0: You're not talking to somebody who is any better than her. I have 5,275.
1: Cool. Oh, wow. That's a lot.
0: That's a little more.
1: That's crazy. But yes. Quitting. Quit something.
0: Yeah.
1: What is that thing that is just, it's just draining you a little more. It's taking a bit of your extra time. Maybe you don't even need the money. Maybe it's something that you're doing because the world tells you to hustle and go hard, but you don't actually need to. You probably should invest that time in your marriage,
0: in your family. The quitting Thursday isn't for anything other than being able to invest more.
1: That's exactly
0: into
1: right.
0: more important things. I remember when my kids were super young, that we just like filled every afternoon, had something on. It was just like bang, bang, bang, all week. It was like, and then one year I was like, I don't want to do so many extracurricular activities. Like, I don't, like, it's just too much. Like, we're living on the edge of capacity here. And so one year I was like, no. And it was the best decision ever.
1: No more piano lessons. No more gymnastics. Not doing anything after school.
0: It's like, choose one extracurricular and we can do that rather than living on the edge of exhaustion.
1: Totally.
0: It's better for parent relationships, but it then has that flow-on effect with your spouse.
1: Absolutely.
0: Because you're just not living right at the edge of your capacity all the time.
1: So true. Like I said before, margin is underrated. Mm. So margin is this, like, if you don't have margin, you don't have room for error. Like, margin is what you leave in between your car and the car in front of you on the freeway. Like, no one sits right, you shouldn't, but
0: leave those, what do they call them, the chevrons?
1: The chevrons. Leave three chevrons in front. This is a message for life. Leave three chevrons in front of you so that you've got margin for error. Because if something goes wrong in life and you've got nothing, you've got no margin to deal with it, you're going to go off some weird cliff. Like, it's just, it's going to be chaos. And I think, like, we can't. And this is my, I guess this is my bugbear with marriage, is that marriage is often the first thing that takes the back seat. It's like, well, we've got the girl, all right, now I can pursue all of my other dreams, you know, or I've got the man and now I've got to build a family and build this side hustle. And the marriage is what suffers, because the marriage is the first thing that takes a back seat when any busy season hits or any chaotic event happens or whatever. And often we don't snap back the marriage to the front seat again. Often, like, couples are pretty bad at going, wow, we've neglected this. We need to pull this back into the place of priority. I'm going to say something a bit controversial. I think that Christians lie about our priorities all the time. Mm. We say God first and my spouse second, my family third and blah, blah, blah. But we don't live like that. We live, often it's work first and, you know, and then friends and then God down the list and family, somewhere and marriage thrown in the mix, I don't think we actually live out the priorities that we say we have. And so if marriage is your most important, it's your only covenant relationship. That's the, you don't even have covenant with your kids.
0: Yeah.
1: You have covenant with your spouse, and it's got to reach that level of priority where it becomes a daily, weekly investment of time and energy and attention, because that relationship is like, can be part of the fuel for everything else that I've got going on.
0: Mm.
1: You know, like a healthy marriage is, I think, it's like rocket fuel to everything else. But an unhealthy marriage is like, you know, the coyote and the roadrunner, like carrying an anvil around with me. An unhealthy marriage is like I'm walking around with an anvil. It's making everything else harder. But if I was to invest in my marriage and get it to a place of health, life becomes easier. Family becomes more fun. Home doesn't become this thing that I dread. Oh, I've got to come home from work because work is where I succeed. Work is where I'm honored and celebrated and respected. And I come home and I'm like, oh, this is so hard.
0: Mm.
1: Investing in that relationship to the point of health and life, that's powerful.
0: So if step one is just being aware, count this as your waving of the flag. Take stock.
1: 100%.
0: Are you spending more than 35 minutes a week conversing with your spouse? Because that's
1: about
0: what the
1: logistics.
0: About logistics, because that's what the research says. That's what's happening. Take stock, have a look, invest, slow down so you've got that margin.
1: Yes.
0: Look, Darren, I love the advice. He is a font of wisdom in this area. If you want He is, and he's a local too. If you want to find out more about The Happy Marriage, go to thehappymarriage.com.au. You can sign up for marriage counselling, online courses, and so much more. But don't worry, Darren's not actually leaving now. We have another half an hour with
1: him. Yeah, we do.
0: I've got some stuff I want to talk about. We'll be back on the other side of this.
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4: In stories making news, an elite police squad announced in the wake of the Bondi terror attack will soon hit Sydney streets. Officers in the Armed Response Command are in the final stages of training before they become a permanent fixture on the police force. They will now move into a public phase of their training. Just a few days of e-cigarette vapour exposure can be enough to damage lung tissue. US researchers say vaping causes damage within 24 hours. A global study shows numbers of some of the country's rarest animals have fallen by more than 70% in the past half a decade. A 3.2 magnitude earthquake was recorded near Leongatha, southeast of Melbourne. Hundreds of people reported feeling the tremor around a quarter past 10 last night. To sport, and cricket great Elise Perry has called for Australia's women to be given a permanent spot in the summer schedule ahead of a five-month break after next week's T20 fixtures. That's the news and sport headlines. I'm Tracy Weir. More details on these stories in bulletins throughout the day.
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0: We've got a partly cloudy day today. Slight chance of a shower along the coast, but for the rest of the region, no rain forecast. Temperatures reaching 20 to 25 degrees. A bit of a reprieve before we head back into the 30s for the rest of the week. But let's check out traffic across the region. And it's all looking like it is running nice and smoothly. All four corners of the region, no issues to report. Perhaps it's school holidays or perhaps everyone's leaving a little later because of daylight savings, but a nice clear run that you've got. Of course, if you do find yourself in a traffic jam you want to warn others about, shoot through a text 0435 777 997.
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3: Because mornings are better together.
0: Well, you nearly got it right. It's Darren and Chloe here with you this morning. Special co-host, edition.
1: Aaron.
0: That's like you've like urbanified.
1: That's my rapper name. De Aaron.
0: Now, look, while I've got you here, Darren, now I'm not going to be able to hear it any other way. I put myself in what I think was an unnecessarily awkward situation. I asked a girl, I said a statement to a girl I just met, and I'm on the fence whether or not she thought it was weird or she thought it was friendly.
1: I love this.
0: I feel like you maybe can shed some light onto what's normal. I spend my life wondering if maybe I'm coming across the way that I think.
1: Oh, boy. That's great.
0: So I'm going to ask Darren, was this a weird thing to say or not? Next.

0: Brooke Ligatwood, Lauren Daigle in the new Respects with their new one, Watchmen. Now, I'm joined by Darren Chapman, and he'll be hanging out with me for the next little while. Darren, would you say that you are a socially awkward person or proficient in conversing with others?
1: I think I'm fairly proficient overall. Yes. I do say some awkward things sometimes, you know, when you're saying goodbye to someone and the goodbye doesn't really come out because you combined it with hello or, you know, see you later, goodbye later. Like, I don't know. Occasionally that happens and I walk away going, you're an idiot.
0: It's a shame because it's the last thing you said.
1: So. Exactly. That's what they're going to remember for the rest of my life.
0: So I went to a conference a little while back and met a huge amount of new people. All kind of working in the same industry. And so I wanted to connect, right? So this is me in my, as extroverted as I get, trying my hardest.
1: Love that.
0: Because I'm a mix of introvert and extrovert. I saw a girl and I was like, yeah, I'm going to talk to you. And I said this. I just went up to her and I said, hi, I'm Chloe. You seem like someone I would want to be friends with. And I want to know, because after I said it, I was like, what did you just say? Is that an awkward thing to say to somebody?
1: I think it's okay. I think some people would think, wow, she is coming on strong.
0: She did not know me.
1: No. Some people would just be like, whoa, that she just came in hot. That's a lot. But I think most people would be very blessed by that. I think most people would be like, oh, thanks. Like, that's a bit nice.
0: This is a bit awkward.
1: You think that I would be a person that you'd be friends with? Oh, now we're already friends. Well, I think most people would be like that.
0: Well, that was my hope. But the problem is, if I come across as a little bit of a weirdo, she's thinking, you don't seem like somebody I would want to be friends with.
1: And that's if that was her response. Imagine if she's like, yeah, the feeling ain't mutual, sister. Yeah,
0: it's just like, I was just headed to go get some coffee. See ya. No, I don't. I honestly took myself aback with me saying that out loud. You seem like somebody I want to be friends with. I'm like, why would you say that? And so then I was so.
1: Did you plan to say it?
0: No, not really. I just didn't know what line to say to start the conversation.
1: Like, I like your hair. So that's a bit weird.
0: No, that's more normal, I think, for girls. No, a normal thing would be to say, I really like the dress you're wearing.
1: Or, yeah, you know,
0: that's like a segue for a woman.
1: Right.
0: If you see a guy and you're like, I'm going to connect with that guy, what would be your opener?
1: I'm going to comment on his beard.
0: Oh.
1: I'm going to be like, dude, you got beard goals. That's amazing. I want a beard like that. Like, I've done that before.
0: Your line.
1: Yeah, or hair. I'm like, dude, how'd you get your hair to go like that? And guys are like, oh, let me tell you my morning routine.
0: Oh.
1: Or, oh, well, some guys. And some guys are like, you're weird.
0: And all the unbearded bald guys out there are like, well, I'll never be Darren's friend.
1: I'm never going to have a friend like Darren.
0: He only goes for the beards and the hair.
1: Well, generally, if you're bald, you have a beard.
0: Yeah, that's an interesting phenomenon, isn't it?
1: That's true. Guys, you know, just have this massive long. Like, if it's all, I like someone's beard that's like shaped.
0: Yeah.
1: Because I don't shape mine because I can't grow it long enough. It just gets itchy.
0: Oh, it stops growing.
1: No, it doesn't stop growing.
0: What is it? I don't know much about beards.
1: No, that's fair. You don't have a lot of, hopefully, you don't have a lot of personal experience with your own beard.
0: No, I don't. No one can see me, but I can promise I don't have one.
1: No chinny chin hairs?
0: No. Well, look, I'm heading into middle age, Darren, so I can't comment further on that. Nobody wants to know.
1: Your husband's going to have to be the one that calls you out on that one for sure.
0: No, but my husband does want to grow. He would love to grow a beard.
1: Yeah.
0: But he doesn't suit it.
1: Ah, see.
0: It's a tricky one.
1: It's got to pass the wife test.
0: Yeah, I don't like it.
1: I didn't have a beard for years because Becca was like, no, if I'd like not shave for a few days, she'd be like, I don't want to kiss you. It's too scratchy. It hurts.
0: Yeah,
1: and
0: right.
1: I was like, oh, okay, no worries. So I shaved daily for like 15 years.
0: Wow.
1: Because I'm like, no barriers to intimacy. There's not going to be any barriers. This
0: no
1: cannot
0: excuses.
1: Be a thing. We can't. So I shaved all the time. And then we're on holidays and I didn't shave for ages for some reason. And she's like, oh, no, I like it. keep it. And I'm like, really?
0: It crossed the threshold.
1: It crossed the threshold and it was soft enough and I've had it ever since. And now she won't let me shave it off.
0: And now you use it as a tool to create friendships
1: Where
0: you can talk about your beard.
1: It's a connecting tool now. 100%.
0: So give me the verdict. Somebody goes up to somebody else that they've not met before and says, you seem like somebody I want to be friends with. Weird or not weird?
1: Oh, you're asking me?
0: No, I need you to decide this.
1: No, it's not weird.
0: You don't think it's weird?
1: No, I don't think it's weird. I think that's great. I'm going to try it this week.
0: Oh, gosh.
1: I'm going to try it this week.
0: Let us know when you're coming next if it worked for you or if you got the side eye. I don't think I'm going to try the beard bald conversation. I don't think I'm going to take your tip. That's not going to work with the women.
1: I love that beard. What?
0: What? Let's head to a song now. This is for King and Country. It's Shoulders. Oh.

0: It's good to be with you this morning. You're joining Darren and Chloe on The Fresh Start. Aaron's bubba is due tomorrow. Very exciting. Baby number four. Well, don't worry, we will give you all of the updates, the name, how it all went. I was talking to Aaron yesterday and I said, you don't have to ring me from the surgery room because she's having a C-section, but I need info ASAP.
1: So, especially whether he fainted or not.
0: Yes, whether he... Well, I'm going to have to find that one out too.
1: I did that.
0: Oh, damn.
1: I fainted in the surgery room, like the pre-op room. Yeah, when my wife was going in for a Caesar for our twins.
0: Was she just like, come on, this is the one thing that's not about you, Darren?
1: All they did was they took a little bit of blood and a little tiny drip came off her arm and I was like, oh, no. And I had to sit down and the nurse was like, are you all right? And I'm like, man. She's like, way to make it all about you, buddy.
0: Yeah. Harsh, brutal, yeah. So we'll get the check in and we'll see how it's all going. But very exciting. Pray for him. Pray for Liz and the family. An exciting time for them. But I asked Darren earlier, is this an awkward thing to say to somebody? And I went up to a girl when I was at a conference, didn't know her, but she just seemed. There's just some people that you're like, I feel like we could be friends. And it's a bit hit and miss. I have misread that before. I've got to know people better. I'm like, oh, no, you're not really like I thought you were going to be.
1: No,
0: do you know what I mean? Like, we're not clicking, you know what I mean?
1: Right.
0: But this girl was like, there's something about it. And I went up to her and I said, you seem like someone I want to be friends with. I want to talk to you, Darren.
1: Mm.
0: Is that a good way to make friends? But what is a good way to make friends as an adult? It's just not that easy.
1: No, that's very true, actually. I think making friends as an adult is, like, where's the rule book? How do you do this?
0: Mm.
1: You know, I think it's finding people that you just naturally connect with, want to spend more time with, and increasing the amount of time that you're with that person, hanging out, you know. Come around for after COVID, we haven't had people in our house enough.
0: Yeah.
1: I realized the other day. I'm like, wow, we need to bring people into our home again. Where's the old hospitality? Where's the dinner parties and the friends over? Now, you might be really good at this, but I'm like, I think we forgot that was really, really important. And like, we've got a couple of really good friend groups now. And I really love having friends. It's actually quite incredible. And like last year, so I can't remember which book I read. I was reading something by John Tyson, Jefferson Bethke, and they were talking about, Jefferson Bethke was talking, it's Fighting Shadows, great book for men, the seven shadows that men face all the time. And I listened to the book and I bought the hardcover, and Jefferson Bethke, his wife said to him, you don't have any friends.
0: I think that there are many women out there who have men in their life that they're like, you need to go.
1: Yes.
0: You need to do something. Make a friend, please.
1: Yes. Mm. So he texted 15 guys and said, I think it was like cigars and the hot spa and burgers at my house on Saturday. Let me know if you're in. 14 out of the 15 said yes. And they ended up doing it every 6 weeks. They caught up, and like 7 years later, they still do it every 6 weeks.
0: Wow.
1: The same 14 guys. And I'm like, I'm going to do that. So we had some great experiences with a group of friends at like a New Year's Eve one time. And I just texted them all and said, we got to do this more often. And I'm going to schedule it out for the next year. So I scheduled it out. I sent out all the dates. And that was that was last year. And it was incredible. Now, not everyone could turn up at every time, but it was actually quite incredible to know that we've got all of these dates that we're going to hang out as friends. And it just worked. And then this year, it got a bit busy and I forgot to schedule dates. And how often have we done it? Twice.
0: Yeah, and we're in October.
1: Exactly.
0: I had that thought and I was like, let's do this once a month. We're going to do once a month. But then I didn't lock in a date. And just like you, have we done it?
1: Nope.
0: No, we haven't done it. I think every friendship group needs a you. No, honestly.
1: Needs a year one, Darren.
0: Yes.
1: Not year two, Darren.
0: Version one. No, because often, I mean, how often is it that you don't want to be the person putting yourself out there? Because there's the chance that you go, we need to hang out, and then they're like, nah.
1: Yeah, you know what I mean? I'm a bit busy.
0: Yeah, you're taking a risk. True. But I think friendship comes as the result of two people being willing to get a little vulnerable and open themselves up to being rejected, I guess, but hopefully not.
1: Totally. Totally. Mm. I agree.
0: So when are you, I'm going to sit here and ask you, when is your next hangout?
1: Probably New Year's Eve.
0: useless, I tell you. But there you go. This is your opportunity, your reminder. Schedule that catch up with friends.
1: Great.
0: Today.
1: Do it.
0: All right, let's head to some music. Forrest Frank, it's his new one.

0: good to be with you this morning, wrapping up our hour of Darren and Chloe. You've been a pleasure to hang out with Darren.
1: Thank you so much.
0: What have you got on for the... I'm like doing a conversation, but it's like for everybody. What have you got on for the rest of the day? What are you excited about this week?
1: What am I... I am preaching on Sunday.
0: Oh!
1: And so very keen to talk about the presence of God in uncertainty. So, because there's a lot of uncertain stuff in the world at the moment. Kind of gone a little crazy. You've got the AIs going off the chain and you got, you know, cost of living and all this stuff's going on. What's it going to look like in 5, 10 years?
0: Yeah.
1: And I feel like there's a lot of fear out there. And so let's talk about the presence of God in the uncertain times.
0: Let's just give a little plug. If you don't go to church, what church you could come and hear this amazing message?
1: You can come to C3 Church Victory.
0: Yes.
1: We're meeting at 5 Hopetoun Street in Charlestown this Sunday because we don't have access to our building.
0: Oh.
1: Yay. We're normally 100 School Performing Arts. But for the next 2 weeks, we're off-site.
0: Yeah, amazing. Yeah. All right, we'll catch up with Darren in a couple of weeks' time. But if you want to know more about The Happy Marriage, which is Darren and Beck Chapman, they do marriage counselling, they do all sorts of online courses and blogs and resources to help you build good, healthy marriages, go to thehappymarriage.com.au. But we'll catch you in a couple of weeks, Darren.
1: Sounds great. Thanks, Chloe.
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4: In this bulletin, an elite police squad completes its training and the ATO refusing to change its stance. With more, I'm Tracy Weir. The Australian Tax Office is refusing to back down on its controversial credit card ban. The agency has told small business leaders the change will go ahead despite pushback. The federal government has criticised the ATO for not properly consulting with affected businesses. An elite police squad announced in the wake of the Bondi Beach terror attack will soon hit the streets in Sydney. Dusty Fitzpatrick has this report.
5: Officers in the Armed Response Command will be given high-powered rifles and will travel in specially marked vehicles. The squad will be visible around the CBD and several suburbs at mass gatherings, near public buildings and at places of worship. Members of the squad are entering into the public phase of training before they become a permanent fixture in the force. The rifles available to ARC officers have been produced locally by the Lithgow Small Arms.
4: Dusty Fitzpatrick. Figures show rents have flatlined across the country. Domain's quarterly rent report has found combined capital city house rents were unchanged, sitting at an average of $700. Chief economist Nicola Powell says Australians can't handle any more increases.
6: There is only so much that tenants can absorb in terms of those rent rises. And I think after years of really strong rates of rental growth, I think that affordability ceiling has been reached.
4: Melbourne, Brisbane, Adelaide and Perth recorded no price changes for either houses or units. The City of Melbourne is putting out a new graffiti policy. Lord Mayor Nick Rees says they're cracking down on tagging, vandalising and graffiti like never before.
7: We have now got an automatic removal policy for graffiti around the city. So if it's on a wall, we don't wait for permission from the property owner. We will remove that graffiti.
4: The City of Melbourne enforces its You Spray, You Pay anti-graffiti policy, which requires illegal taggers and vandals to cover costs of cleaning up their mess. The Ukrainian president has described a deadly wave of Russian strikes as one of Moscow's most vile attacks. At least 24 people were killed in the strikes across central and eastern Ukraine. 4 children were among those killed in a single attack on an apartment building. Mission 66 is an audio program that seeks to bridge what's considered a Bible literacy crisis by preparing listeners with easy-to-understand Bible commentary. John Fulger from Christian broadcaster Transworld Radio.

0: Theo says one of the great victories of the global church is Bible translation, but he told Mission Network News there's still a need to address heresies and false gospels.
1: There's a Bible literacy crisis. Not that people can't read the Bible, but they don't understand what they're reading or they're hearing. Mission 66 is a chapter-by-chapter commentary of the whole Bible from Genesis to Revelation. And it really is not speaking to the theological expert, but really a secular audience.
0: Mission 66 has been translated, produced and distributed in multiple mainstream languages. Turning to sport, and Sydney Roosters enforcer Nafua White has capped off a masterclass NRL season by winning the 2026 Jack Gibson Medal. The 24-year-old crowned the club's best and fairest player of the year, recognising a dominant middle field campaign that anchored the Tricolours charge to a 16th premiership. And Herbie Farnworth has picked up three awards at the Dolphins 2026 presentation ball, including the club's top honour, the Arthur Beetson Medal. The English international also won Best Back and Players Player. In the AFL, Nick Blakey looks increasingly likely to leave the Suns, setting up a meeting with Geelong club bosses today. That's the latest Vision National News. I'm Tracy Weir.
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7: Rima 99.7 weather.
8: We've got a partly cloudy day ahead of us today. Bit of chance of rain on the coast, but for the rest of the region, near zero chance. Temperatures reaching 20 to 25 degrees. Let's check out traffic. And it looks like it's running nice and smoothly across the board in the Hunter. No issues if you're travelling from Nelson Bay through to Williamtown. Looking pretty good in inner city Newcastle, and the M1 is nice and clear as well. As usual though, if you do find yourself in a traffic jam you want to warn others about, shoot through a text 0435 777 997.
9: 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But the best thing they deliver is peace of mind. 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
8: Let's get into our verse of the day. This one comes from the book of James. It's chapter 5, verse 16. It says, confess your sins to each other and pray for each other so that you may be healed. The earnest prayer of a righteous person has great power and produces wonderful results. Don't keep things in the dark. Not only is it, you know, not a healthy thing to do, but it isn't good for you as well. In order to be a healthy person, we need to bring things into the light. And, you know, if somebody does confess something to you, maybe it's your opportunity to pray for them. If you want to read more, check out the book of James. It's chapter 5.
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11: Because mornings are better together. I'll never
8: be the same. Hey, it's 8:10 on the 8th of October and it is good to be hanging out with you this morning. Big day tomorrow as Aaron has his fourth child. I can say that confidently because it's scheduled. It's a little bit different when it's an actual scheduled thing rather than a, ooh, who knows what day. I can say very confidently tomorrow. Unless, hey, who knows? God might have other plans of different days or whatever, but very excited for him, praying for him as well. But in his absence, I've gone through the archives. pulled out some of my favourite moments of the show. Going to bring one to you next, so stay tuned.

0: Cecina and Bridie Drake with their song Pure Average. It is the theme song of a series on Stan at the moment. She's a girl from the Central Coast. She's a huge social media celebrity, I don't know, presence, person, influencer, and she's also got a huge pajama line out. She's a Christian girl from the Central Coast and proud of her faith, doing incredible things, and has had a TV show made about her, and that's the theme song. You might remember the name Cecina. She visited Newcastle, did a performance along with Danny Gokey. She's a beautiful girl too. Anyway, that's the backstory behind Pure Average, the song you just heard. Now, I'm going to bring you one out of the vault next. It was an experience that is one that I will remember. We went to Sydney last night.
1: Oh, okay. I'd forgotten you were doing this.
0: So you said I looked fresh this morning. I tell you what, that coffee's doing overdrive because I got to bed at 1 o'clock because I was like, let's do something fun. It is school holidays. Went to go see The Lion King. Wonderful. Lovely. We were like, let's go out for dinner. And I didn't know where to go. So we're wandering around Chinatown, which is right next to the Capitol Theatre in Sydney. And everybody wanted to have an authentic dining experience. So we came across one that it was packed. It was quite a few people in there. We're like, if it's packed, that's one to go to. So in we go. The first clue that this was maybe not a great decision for us was the fact that everybody looked like they were from the area of the restaurant. So it's a Shanghainese restaurant, right?
1: Oh, right. Yeah, yeah.
0: And it was very clear that this is beloved by people from Chinatown. From Asia. And we were there and my family didn't look the part. There's no problem in going into the restaurant. They were the kindest and sweetest. But the first question was, have you ever dined here before?
1: Right. That's always a little clue that suggests.
0: I said no. And they were like so warm and friendly and welcoming. Yeah. Clue number two was there was not a fork to be found, Aaron. Not a fork to be found.
1: How do you go with chopsticks?
0: So we ordered what was the most delicious food. It was so good, 100%. Head to a little bowl of noodles, I think it was called, in Chinatown. The issue being, out of the five of us, only one person could use chopsticks. So I can see the side glances as we are mangling our noodles. At one point it was my son pulled out his mobile phone and was trying to watch YouTube videos about how to use
1: That is so the younger generation.
0: Trying to master it. We're all at the table and my husband's the only one that knows how to use them. He's trying to give us all tutorials.
1: He's like pulling flies out of the air with them, and you guys are like, meh.
0: We looked so silly. And the staff, bless their hearts, just saw us absolutely, like there's food flying everywhere on the table and whatever else. And eventually they come out and go, we noticed and would you like these? And it was two forks. And I'm like, they've scrambled out the back looking at these silly people with their lack of skills. Beautifully, they were like, here you go. But the problem was there was five of us and they only gave us two forks.
1: They really weren't expecting
0: then
1: people.
0: Then we began fighting over the fork. Have never been so precious before. I could not master the art of the chopstick, Aaron.
1: Oh, it is an art. Even I can use them a bit, but even I feel like I'm barely, literally sometimes barely hanging on. Like, I'm like, I think I'm doing it, but it's a bit mixed. Whereas my daughter, she's like, can I use chopsticks when she doesn't need to?
0: Wow.
1: And it's just, and I wonder if it's like, you just got to get your kids into it early when it's like a game.
0: Maybe. Anyway, eventually they didn't give us any knives because that clearly was like a step too far that it was not available. But I got the fork and then I was using that, you know, flat bottomed spoon.
1: Oh, yeah, yeah. Well, you can,
0: as a knife.
1: You're eating it like Italian pasta.
0: Literally. It did go through my head. Do you know, I walked away from that restaurant just so blessed because they were so kind and lovely, but very much feeling like I need to maybe travel a little more because I live in a very small Australian world.
1: Oh, I love that. I love that. I think there's something beautiful about getting to experience those other cultures.
0: It was great.
1: More genuine experience. Yeah. Have you ever done an Ethiopian restaurant?
0: I haven't.
1: So the way they do it, they also don't have utensils, but I went to one downtown, but we were given a heads up. The person organizing was like, oh, it's going to be this great experience. And it was. But what they actually do is there's like all these bowls of water and you eat everything with your hands.
0: Yep.
1: But they give you these like pancakes, but they're like savory and they're like super kind of porous, soft kind of things. And the idea is they're all like essentially curries and stuff, but you like have to use it almost like a wipe to like scoop up and then eat. And there was just something about going, this feels odd and weird because it is not how we eat in the West.
0: It's just whatever you used to.
1: Yeah. But then it just felt like, how cool is this?
0: I will often have a piece of bread with dinner because I like that thing at the end. This restaurant might be the winner for me. I'm not sure I can do the chopsticks, but that Ethiopian restaurant, here I come.
1: I'd love to know if our listeners have had those kind of, I'll call it fish out of water experiences.
0: Yeah.
1: Have you gone to dine somewhere or go to enjoy an experience and maybe you've gone because of the authenticity but very quickly realised,
0: I'm underqualified to be here.

Joel Vaughan, it's his song Testify. We talked earlier about a cultural experience I had. I took my family to a noodle place in Chinatown in Sydney, an authentic one at that, because they did not have a knife and fork available anywhere on any of the tables. And my husband excluded. He's very proficient with the chopsticks. The rest of us had no idea how to use the chopsticks available. They were very kind and very gracious. But it has got me thinking this morning, what's the food that takes you straight back home? So many people in the Hunter have come from all different parts of the world. I know my parents are alone. They've come, they're from South Africa. My dad originally from England, even before South Africa. So parts of that world I've inherited, grown up with some of the foods from that, boerewors, or however you want to say the sausages and that kind of thing from South Africa. That this Australia and the Hunter is like such a great expression of all different cultures from across the globe. What's the food that takes you straight back home? Now, if you're interested, Maitland River Lights Festival is on this Saturday, and it's food and cultures from around the world. There's a big performance. There's food available from all different cultures. Really beautiful event, and it ends with lantern making down the river and all sorts of things. Maitland River Lights Festival this Saturday if you want to check it out. It's a good family event. But I do want to know, what is it that you taste and you're like, I feel like I'm back in my mum's kitchen, or I feel like I'm with my grandparents? Shoot through a text 0435 777 997, or hey, give us a call on 1300 777 997.

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2: In stories making news, figures show rents have flatlined across the country. Domain's quarterly rent report has found combined capital city house rents were unchanged, sitting at an average of $700. A major Australian grape grower has gone under, owing more than $40 million to creditors. The Grape House Group has blamed the failure of its business on very tough conditions in the grape industry. Data shows some petrol, diesel and hybrid vehicles are using more fuel than claimed by their manufacturer. The Australian Automobile Association tested 170 vehicles, finding more than three-quarters overshot their efficiency claims. Overseas, and the Ukraine's president has described a deadly wave of Russian strikes as one of Moscow's most vile attacks. At least 24 people were killed in the strikes across central and eastern Ukraine. Sport, and Alina Svitolina is through to the women's quarterfinal at the China Open after beating American Ann Lee in straight sets. That's the news and sport headlines. More details soon.
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It's good to join you this morning at 8:38 on the 8th of October. Lots of eights happening there. It's a great day to be alive, is it not? Not too hot, not too cold. Nice and nice, not raining. I don't know. I'm trying to think of positive things that could make you enjoy being in today. But honestly, it is Thankful Thursday. What are you thankful for today? Sometimes it's easy to be thankful. Sometimes there are days where it's hard. It's hard to find the sunshine in amongst the clouds. I'd love for you to share what you're thankful for this morning. Shoot through a text 0435 777 997. But coming up next, got something that's going to make you go, hmm.

0: Thank God, Leanna Crawford. Time to get the brains into gear, guys.
1: Things that make you go. Things that make you go. Things that make you go.
0: God has no grandchildren, only children. God has no grandchildren, only children. Heard this the other day and I was like, ooh, yeah, that's good. Sometimes it can feel like there's a degree of separation between you and God. If you grew up in a Christian family, there is always that moment of, is this faith my own? And there should be that moment. If there's never that moment, then that's maybe a signal that, you know, something deeper needs to occur. But there's this like inheritance, which is the most incredible gift that you can be given growing up in a faith-filled household. But at the same time, you can kind of feel like you're the grandchild and that your parents are the, you know, the real children. God says to us, you're not my grandchildren, you're my children. Perhaps you are someone who has just started going to church. You're new to faith. It's all, you don't know the Sunday school stories. It feels like everybody else knows so much more than you. God doesn't have grandchildren. You're his child. It is not based on your knowledge and your memorization of facts and things from the Bible, although those things are all good, there is no degree of separation. You're not a cousin. You're not a second aunt. You are God's child. And I don't know, that just really spoke to me, that line, that we can be confident that we are not separated from God, but that he has actually chosen us with all our flaws, with all our stuff and our baggage. He's chosen us and he calls us his children. So the thing that's going to make you go, this morning is God has no grandchildren, only children.
1: Things that make you go. Things that make you go. Things that make you go. You

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1: Do me a favor and look around real quick.

0: It's good to be with you this morning. There's been some crazy things happening around the world, but I'm going to take a little bit of a deeper look into some of the more amusing ones.
1: What in the world?
0: We got a Guinness Book of World Records edition this morning. Okay, heading over to the USA, where 71,207 drones have taken to the sky. Now, that is a world record. The drones flew across three nights, creating enormous moving pictures in the sky, including a giant lightning-covered dragon, all sorts of things. Over 71,000 drones launched at one time, suddenly making the neighbourhood Christmas lights look a little underwhelming. Over to the UK, where the world's heaviest pumpkin has been weighed at over 1.3 tons. So it's tipped the scales at 1,296 kilograms. That's heavier than some small cars. Now, the grower Ian Patton has been growing giant pumpkins for more than 50 years and says they can put on as much as 32 kilograms in a single day. Isn't that amazing? Grows more than 32 kilograms a day. Insane. At this point, it's less gardening and more construction. And also into the US, a dad and son have broken a water balloon record. A dad and his 10-year-old son have successfully thrown and caught a water balloon over 43 meters. Now, it had to be thrown between the two of them without it bursting. And after plenty of practice and plenty of balloons exploding, they nailed the world-breaking record catch. Now, some kids and dads throw kick soccer balls around the place. They've taken it a little bit further and a little bit more competitively. Let's get into some music. This is Alexander Pappas. It's his song, Older.

there are some days where it's harder to be thankful than other days. But can I tell you, if you are listening right now through some sort of electronic device, I think we should be thankful for that. I have a list of small but not insignificant things that we take for granted that I think, let's be grateful for them today. So, hey, electricity to power the radio or the phone or the app that you're listening to at the moment. Your favourite mug being clean. That was me this morning, very happy that my favourite mug was clean. Having something in the fridge for dinner. Grateful for that. Shoes on your feet. Now, some people don't like wearing shoes, but I'm taking that as a blessing. The first sip of a good coffee. Oh, yeah. Or any coffee, really. Anything caffeine that's getting you going. How about knowing that the washing is dry?

0: should be dry by the end of the day. And lastly, just be thankful for a person who's giving you a smile today, who's recognised your presence today, whether you're walking into work and they go, hey, or whether you go to a supermarket and they look at you as they serve you, wherever it might be, knowing and being reassured you're not invisible. It's something to be thankful for. But honestly, we live in such a blessed place that there are so many things to be thankful for every single day. My prayer, my hope for myself is that I will never take it for granted. And hey, Australia's amazing. And the Hunter, I mean, as we saw over the weekend, you can't really top it. Our fighting, scrappy spirit, yeah? So for Thankful Thursday, what can you be thankful for this morning? If you do want to share it with me, shoot through your text 0435 777 997.
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3: In this bulletin, widespread backlash for a decision from the ATO and practice day at Mount Panorama. With more, I'm Tracy Weir. The government is urging the tax office to keep working with small businesses over the ban on credit cards for tax payments. The ATO has met with business groups about the changes but is standing firm on introducing the change. Government Minister Claire O'Neill has told Channel 9 a solution needs to be found.
4: Cash flow is the biggest thing that's often of concern for small business, and using credit cards to pay tax bill is a way that a lot of people are just managing that issue. So we really want the ATO to go back and talk to business about what they've decided to do here.
3: The changes are due to take effect at the end of November. Hundreds of staff from three Queensland universities will protest in the CBD of Brisbane today, calling for better pay and job security. UQ, QUT and Griffith employees have been locked in failed bargaining negotiations for many months. National Tertiary Education Industrial Union Queensland Secretary Michael McNally says members feel they have no option left but to walk off the job, despite exams being just around the corner.
5: These institutions belong to the Queensland community. They're made up of the staff and the students that work there. They're not owned by the vice chancellors. They're taking their protest into the city, first of all, to let the public know that these issues are happening at universities, but also to demonstrate their solidarity with each other.
3: The rally starts at 1 o'clock. Victoria's new youth justice framework is facing criticism from frontline police, who fear it could make repeat youth offending harder to track. Under the system, officers can take no action, issue a warning or a caution.
5: Made up of the staff and the students that work there, they're not owned by the vice chancellors. They're taking their protest into the city, first of all, to let the public know that these issues are happening at universities, but also to demonstrate their solidarity with each other.
3: The rally starts at 1 o'clock. Victoria's new youth justice framework is facing criticism.

0: directing them to give warnings. We're just saying when you give a warning, and we encourage police officers to use their discretion, it's their call whether they prosecute or give a warning. That's a really important part of a police officer's, a constabulary's discretion. But when they do that, we're just asking them to record the reasons why.
1: Some frontline officers have described the measure as a wet lettuce response to rising youth crime. For the past 3 years, a church in Denver, Colorado, has put up Israeli flags along its street as a show of support for the Jewish state after it was attacked by Hamas. The Resurrection Anglican Fellowship said the church was deeply saddened by the atrocity. Every October, the church lines the street with around 1,200 small Israeli flags, one for each person murdered. The gesture has strengthened ties between local Christian and Jewish communities. The issue of what pastors can say from the pulpit is being fought out in US courts. It's centred on the Johnson Amendment, a law that restricts their free speech. National religious broadcasters are challenging the law, which bars tax-exempt non-profits, including churches, from endorsing or opposing political candidates. The US Justice Department supports the broadcasters. To sport, and the pinnacle of motorsport will roar to life once again today for day one of practice at the Bathurst 1000. Brody Kostecki is chasing a record fourth straight pole position at Mount Panorama, but will have to do so without his regular race engineer, George Commons. Kostecki says while it's tough not having the normal voice in his ears, he and the team are still full of confidence.
2: This will be the first time I've gone on the racetrack and he's not going to be there. So it'll be pretty tough for us, but he's done all the legwork heading into the weekend, and every time he's given me a race car around here, it's been one of the best. So
1: the main race takes place on Sunday. In the NBL, Melbourne United took down the 36ers 96-91. That's the latest Vision National News. I'm Tracy Weir.
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5: We've got a partly cloudy day ahead of us today. Slight chance of a shower along the coastal fringe in the morning and early afternoon. Near zero chance of rain elsewhere, though. Max temps today, 20 to 25 degrees.
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5: And let's check out our verse of the day. This one comes from James chapter 5. It says this: confess your sins to each other and pray for each other so that you may be healed. The earnest prayer of a righteous person has great power and produces wonderful results. It can be so intimidating to confess your sins to somebody else. But just like that verse says, it's so that you can be healed. Let's bring things into the light, live in transparency, and that is the place where we will be the healthiest. If you want to check out more, if you want a great book to read, if you haven't been reading your Bible recently, check out the book of James. It's short, but my goodness, it's punchy.
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8: Because mornings are better together. I'll never
5: be the same. G'day everybody. It is the hour of G'day and it's good to be with you at 9.06 on this 8th of October. How are we feeling this morning? Feeling a little thankful. I love that we've had people join in our Thankful Thursday. Jekka said, I'm thankful for God rescuing my daughter in every situation. In brackets, another bus situation today. I can only imagine. How about this? Grateful for my family and friends today. Yeah, absolutely. Blessings that we have that sometimes we just take for granted. It's nice to stop on Thankful Thursday and go, yeah. If you want to join in, shoot your thing that you're thankful for to 04.

0: 0433 577 997. But let's get into some wisdom. Here's Family Life Today.
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2: I've never felt what I just felt when we prayed before this interview. We pray for every interview that God would really use it. And I thought, wow, we're praying with like two prayer warriors. These women write books about praying. It's I don't know. I felt like, you know.
3: They're experts.
2: Yeah.
3: And so the voices, you're hearing two different women who've written two different books about prayer.
2: Got a girl mom and a boy mom.
3: Yes. Why don't you guys introduce yourselves and our listeners can kind of hear your voice, see your faces on YouTube and get a handle on what you do. And I love that you're friends. Yeah. And look at you guys, their books.
4: Our books are friends.
3: The same. Yeah. They are friends.
4: Our books
3: they
4: are friends.
3: I know.
4: I'm Stacy Thacker, and I actually live here in Central Florida with my family. My husband Mike and I have been married 31 years, and we have four daughters, almost 26, 22, 19, and 15, who just told me yesterday, Mom, how does it feel? I'm going to be 16 in like 2 months. I said, stop.
5: So I'm Brooke McLaughlin, and I live in the mountains of southwestern Virginia. My husband Corey and I call the Appalachian Mountains home. We have been married for 23 years, and we have two boys. One is freshly 20, and one is freshly 18.
2: Well, we're going to play a game with you guys.
5: Oh, wow. Fun.
2: All right. Have you ever done this on a podcast?
5: No.
4: This will be a first.
3: I know that your books are about praying for teen boys, praying for teen girls, but we thought this game would be great.
2: Okay. Yeah, and it might highlight some of the differences between boys and girls. Who knows?
4: Yeah.
2: Maybe not. So we're going to like give you a sentence, and you got to finish it.
4: Okay.
3: This right, game is called Finish This Sentence.
2: All right. Your teen comes home and says, today was the best day ever. Why?
5: I hit a home run in the game.
3: So something they accomplished.
5: Yes.
3: Okay.
4: Yeah. My girls would say they had the best day ever if they spent time with their friends. Like it was a fun day with their friends.
3: So it's
4: something
3: relational.
4: Happened to school. Yeah. Relational. Yeah.
2: Is every answer going to be that stereotypical?
5: Maybe.
2: That is.
4: This is unrehearsed. So
5: yeah.
4: We weren't ready.
5: I mean, it
4: for
5: just
4: this,
5: came to me immediately. So I just said what was off the cuff.
3: All right. You ready for number two?
5: Yes.
3: You open the door to your teen's room. What's the first thing you smell?
5: The food he cooked in the kitchen from 3 days ago.
2: Really? They cook?
5: Yes. Both of my boys. Now, I'm not saying they're chefs, but they will.
3: And actually, they're hungry.
5: They're hungry all the time, and they cook late at night. So I've already gone to bed. And so they'll be cooking and doing simple things like scrambled eggs or heating up a pizza, but it's the leftovers and the dishes.
4: That's real. That's all teenagers.
5: It might be.
3: What about you, Stacey?
4: Yeah, I would say it would be a fragrance of some sort. My girls obsessively spray perfume or some sort of fragrance spray. So it would not be food, although there is food in the room for sure.
3: But it would smell good.
4: It would smell slightly better.
5: Yeah, my boys don't try with that. So.
2: Yeah. All right. Your teen says, Mom, don't freak out, but...
5: I got a ticket. Yeah. I'm not saying that from experience.
4: Yeah.
5: So...
4: Yeah, I would say it probably has to do with some sort of test of something happened, like a bad grade or something like that. Don't freak out. I flunked. Did you see my grade? You know, because we get those as well. But it would probably be something like a performance thing.
3: Mm.
4: Yeah.
2: Wow.
3: It's interesting.
2: Reminds me of the night one of our sons ended up in jail.
4: Ooh.
2: Remember that?
4: Did you freak out?
3: Oh.
2: She did.
3: It was midnight, Thanksgiving. My entire family is in town.
5: Of course they were.
3: Sleeping in the house.
5: Of course they were.
3: We get a call from our son's best friend and said...
2: He said, hey...
3: They're in college.
2: We just got pulled over. CJ's in the back of a police car. They're taking him to jail. We did nothing wrong. This is the wrong guy. And Ann's like, oh my goodness.
3: And Dave's like, what did he do really?
2: Yeah, I was like, he did something. Go ahead, just tell me.
5: Yeah.
2: And it was literally they pulled over the wrong car.
5: Oh my goodness.
3: They thought he stole
2: it. It looked exactly like a car that was stolen, and it took a long time, but
3: it was awful.
2: Yeah. Don't freak out, but I'm in jail.
4: Be something that I think would warrant possible freaking out. So
3: thank you.
4: I'm with you
3: because I pretty much did. Yeah. Thanks.
4: Yes.
2: Okay. Your teen is past curfew. Mm-hmm. What are you worried about?
4: Safety.
2: Safety?
3: What kind of safety?
4: Just that they're hurt, that they can't get home, that something wrong has happened. If they're past curfew, it's generally that there's something has happened and they can't get home.
3: That says a lot about your parenting. Mm-hmm. The fact that you would not assume anything worse than that. Like, yeah. They would be home if it weren't for something. Yeah.
5: Yeah, I think same. Either that or, I think my answer would depend on which child we're talking about. One would be very much what Stacy said, and then the other would be because he forgot what time it was.
4: Oh.
5: So yeah, I don't think anything malicious, but just, yeah, he just was in a whole different world and forgot what time it was.
2: So you have pretty compliant kids.
0: This
2: anybody ever gotten in trouble?
5: No, I don't have I will not say that. Now, they are good kids, but as teenagers, you know, they do mature when they get, but when they were little, God did not give me compliant boys. I was a compliant child. I didn't get those as a gift from the Lord. So, but they do grow and they do mature and we pray, right? And so it's better than it was.
2: Here's a question. You got to answer at the same time. I'm going to say 1, 2, 3, and you got to blurt out your answer.
5: Okay.
2: When do you give your teen a cell phone? 1, 2, 3.
4: 13.
5: Oh, took me longer. Sorry. I was going to say probably 12 or 13.
4: Yeah.
2: Oh,
4: yeah.
2: Come on. You just said that.
5: No, I was. We generally gave our kids cell phones. And then when we gave them cell phones, they didn't have access to all the social media.
4: Yeah.
5: We did that very slowly. In fact, my kids would like roll their eyes still to this day and say, yeah, we were the last ones to get everything in that realm.
3: Okay, here's another one. Your teen pushes your buttons with their wardrobe choice. What are they wearing?
5: Mismatched clothes. But again, that's one child over the other. I have one that's very on top of his clothing.
4: It's not necessarily what they're wearing. It's where they're wearing it.
5: Yes.
4: You know, we live in Florida. Obviously, it's hot all year long. So there's times when I would say, you can wear that like to church, really? You know, that kind of thing. It's never bad. It's just not what I would pick. It might be, you know, shorter, that sort of thing, strappier, but that it would be more context. Like, let's wear this to the right in the right space.
3: Say it like that? Let's say to church.
4: If it was just my opinion and I felt like, well, it's actually probably fine, I would probably just hold my tongue, honestly. And I would just say, well, why did you choose that outfit kind of thing? But if I felt like it was super inappropriate, which it's never been that way, I would probably say, you know, maybe not for church. Maybe if we're going to Walmart later or something, you know what I mean?
5: Yeah.
4: Like context is everything. So I probably would just, if I felt like I really needed to draw a line, and probably drew those lines a lot firmer with my older girls, because I've loosened up probably a little bit. And as I've released my kids into the world, I think some of my choices were probably a little over the line.
5: Yeah. For us, it's different.
4: Harsh.
5: It's more about like, no, we're not wearing sweatpants to church.
4: Yeah. Yeah.
5: You know,
3: it's different with boys.
4: Yes.
3: You
4: yeah.
3: don't have
4: yeah.
3: some of the, my friend, her daughters would sneak clothes into the backpack.
5: Okay. I did that once.
2: Once?
5: And if my dad listens to this, then I've just totally outed myself.
4: So in
5: but
4: trouble.
5: I don't know that he will.
4: Yeah,
5: no,
4: so
5: I did
4: trouble.
5: It once. I have a fantastic father, wonderful relationship with him, and I'm so grateful for him. The only big fight we ever had growing up was over the length of a skirt that by today's standards would be considered long. He got up with me in the mornings. I had to get up super early to go to school, and he would get up and have breakfast with me. And I walked into the kitchen, and he looked at me, and he said, go back. You're not wearing that. And my mother had bought it for me, so we had this like this thing going in the wee hours of the morning where my dad is like, you're not leaving the house in that skirt. And my mother is yelling from the back, well, David, you used to like when I wore skirts.
2: That's the idea.
5: Oh my goodness. It was a thing. So he wasn't going to let me out the door. Like my dad was a sergeant major in the army. I was going to lose that battle. And so I went back and I changed and I put it in my backpack and I changed when I got to school. And the funny thing, it's
2: We're gonna send him this interview.
5: Yeah, I was so not rebellious. Like this is the heightened level of rebellion in my teenage years. But the funny thing is that there were a lot of yearbook pictures done that day. So like all the yearbook pictures have me in the skirt, and I'm like, oh, he's gonna find out.
2: And he's never seen it.
5: He never saw it.
4: That's funny.
2: Somebody's gonna send him this interview.
3: This is a thing though with school, going to parties, whatever, especially with girls.
4: Yeah.
3: Was that hard?
4: I would say it wasn't as much of an issue in our home, but I know for a lot of moms it is. And again, I think for us, it was always more of a context that, you know, some things are fine anywhere, but, you know, we need to know who we're dressing, what occasion we're dressing for. It's more like just knowing what's the expectation and that sort of thing. I think I will say my girls made great choices for the most part.
2: I mean, I'm thinking there's a mom or dad listening, thinking my kids aren't making great choices. Mm-hmm. What would you say? How is this happening in your home?
3: As teenagers.
5: Yeah. First of all, I just want to say that I know that that's very hard. And the first thing that I want to say is that it's not too late. Mm. I really think that it's based on the relationship that you have with your child. One of the things that my husband and I have purposed to do is, like, to the detriment of almost everything else, is maintain relationship with our kids. It has served us well. Now, I'm not saying that my kids have never done anything wrong, that we don't have fights, that we don't argue or whatever, that we don't disagree. We do routinely, because we're four sinful human beings living in the same house. But it's the relationship that we took the time to build with them, that even when we have an explosion or a blow up or whatever, that's what will bring all four of us back together at some point. Maybe not immediately, but at some point to say, hey, I'm sorry, I didn't handle that quite right. Or can we talk about this calmly? Or can I help you understand why I feel this way and why what you're doing is offensive to me? Instead of coming at it from the don't do this and you can't do that or whatever, I have found that especially at this age, when they're little, it's different because you just get to tell them what to do. Mm. But now I think helping them to understand why it's important to you. I also think it helps them to see you as your own individual human being. Like, I'm not just mom. I'm actually a woman of God that has my own calling and my own, you know, my own ministry and my own life. And I've had my own experiences. And this is my heart in this situation. And would you take a second and understand me apart from just seeing me as mom? Mm-hmm. That's been helpful for
3: us.
5: It's
3: the old Josh McDowell quote, rules without relationship equals rebellion.
5: Yes. Mm-hmm.
3: You're
5: yes.
3: saying the relationship part with teens especially. Yeah.
2: Okay, how do you do that? And, and it'll be interesting to hear the difference in boys and girls. We wrote a parenting book, No Perfect Parents, and we had a whole section on raising teenagers. And that's what we said. It feels like they're pulling away and they don't want a relationship. Mm-hmm. And they are pulling away because they've become adults, but they really long for this relationship. But then the question is, okay, how do you build that? How does, what's that look like?
5: Yeah.
2: Is it different for boy mom, girl mom?
4: One of the things that I think about in the teen years, there is this, they're leaving, right? They're going to school or they're going away in cars or they're going with their friends, and those peer relationships become like most important. It feels that way. For me, same as Brooke, as we've always really emphasized relationship in our family, we've been very intentional. But that is to say, if that's not been your story, it's never too late. Mm. To me, it's being available and to be listening, to be leaning in, not smothering, asking good questions, but being ready. I think since we all have teenagers or have had teenagers, we know that sometimes they're ready and you're not. And they come asking questions or they want to talk and you're tired. I mean, it's late at night.
5: Always.
4: So one of the things is just to be available and to be ready. I think now we compete with so much, you know, ear pods are in or headphones are in. And so half the time they're not even physically listening to us, but to be waiting for those opportunities and maybe even having checkpoints with them and just to say, hey, just could we check in like once a week or once a day or whatever, whatever you are in your relationship with them, but just to be available and ready. And why prayer comes into that so much is because what prayer does for me is it keeps me sensitive to the Spirit's nudge, hey, you need to ask this question, or hey, she's hurting. And so often those behaviors that bubble up are because there's something else going on.
3: Yeah.
4: There's a heart issue that's going on there. And if I'm walking with the Lord, I'm on the same page with Him, where, and especially in regard to where my girls are, I notice things more than I would.
3: It's like asking God to give you eyes to see what's really going on deeper.
5: Yes. I would echo everything that she just said. The only thing that I would add to that that has served me well over the years is being a student of my sons.
3: That's good.
5: I actually really try very hard to know them. For example, we're a baseball family, but my youngest son also really loves basketball. I never liked basketball growing up. In fact, I kind of hated it. Like I just actively, it was the sport I didn't like. My family grew up a football family.
2: Yeah, baby.
5: Yeah. So okay. I knew that.
4: This is painful
5: I knew a
4: for
5: lot
4: me.
5: About football. I didn't know. I know she's a basketball girl.
4: I'm from Indiana. So basketball is like,
3: of course.
5: Yeah. King, so. But my younger son started liking it. And so I'm like, great. And I will say he started liking it better than baseball. So we were like, what is happening? He actually likes baseball now too. They come full circle. But I sat on the bleachers. I sat there and I watched him. And that may seem like a little thing. Like most parents today show up, and not all of them do, but a lot of them do. But taking the time to know and be a part, not just to know what they like or know who they are, but to choose to be a part of it. Like I very rarely ever miss anything that my kids do. Now, our older son is playing baseball in college, and so his travel has prevented us from being able to go to all of his games, but we are a part of their lives. We are an anchor in their lives. And if you have not been able to do that or have not done that for some reason, I would just say start with an open, honest conversation with your kids and admit your fault. Admit that, hey, I don't think I've done this quite right. I wish I had done this differently. And it might feel weird in the beginning for me to make these changes, but I'm committed to trying to do that. I won't do it perfectly, but I'm committed to trying to do it. And I just want you to be aware. I don't know how you're going to respond or if you're going to like it or if you're not, but your response isn't something that should determine whether I'm doing anything right or not. So I'm going to try my very best to get it right from here on. And I hope that you'll be okay with that.
3: It's a great conversation. And I think also one of the things that we did with our kids, I can remember them, all three of them sitting at the island eating breakfast a lot of mornings. And once in a while, I'd say, hey guys, is there anything I'm doing that's really bothering you?
5: That is such a brave question.
3: As teenagers,
2: they usually had something.
3: They did. Sure. You know, and because you see it in their face and their eyes, and it has to be in a moment where everything's calm, they're in a good mood, and they almost always had something that I was doing. Like, why are you always on me about going to bed at a certain time? I'm in high school. I should be able to determine that myself. And I'd say, but it seems like you're super grumpy and you're late for school and you're blah, blah, blah. And he goes, but isn't that my problem? And I'm like, yep, yes, it is. And you'll be in college in a few years. So, okay, I can do that. But then one of them said one time, like, I think it's a ridiculous rule that girls aren't allowed to be at our house when you guys are gone. And so I'm like, all right, I'm hearing that. Here's why. And that's not going to change. And you get it. Do you get why?
5: And sometimes you can compromise. And then there's other times where you're like, I hear you. I care about what you're saying. I want to take the time to hear you. But at the same time, this is not going to change.
2: Hey, Stacey, you said something a minute ago. I want to ask both of you about. You said something about when God sort of prompts you. We're talking about praying for your sons and daughters, teenage sons and daughters. What's the listening part of prayer? Because often when we think of prayer, all we think about is praying, talking to God, which is obviously part of it. Is there an aspect of not talking, like listening, especially for your kids?
4: Oh, yeah. Ideally, yes. I think so often our prayer is more of supplication where we're like, this is what we need to happen. This is what I need fixed tomorrow in my kids. And by the way, adding all these things in as well, their friends, all the things. But I think really with me in prayer is way more important for me to come to the Lord, to lay my heart out, say, God, this is really what's on my heart. But what is your heart for my girls? And that listening aspect, often it'll happen, if I'm totally honest, I'll have some time with the Lord in the morning when I'm driving.
3: Me too.
4: And maybe some music's on and I'm talking, I'm dialoguing with the Lord. And that when I finally go silent, I just hear a still small voice saying, I got her. I went, you know what I mean? Like he leads me to a scripture of some sort, something pops into my mind. And it's usually when my mind is more just not being so aggressive with what I think I need. It's just pausing, just making sure. And sometimes if I'm totally honest, I have to like set a timer. I'm not even kidding. I just did this the other day where I just set a timer, 15 minutes. I'm not going to look at anything. I'm not going to say anything. I'm just going to listen. And Lord, whatever you need to say to me in this moment, like I'm just here. And sometimes he speaks very specifically. Sometimes I just get really quiet and peaceful and it prepares me maybe for the next thing. But that's how I would do it. I don't do it perfectly. It's a goal. I'm always in process with that. But I have found, you know, God already knows what I'm going to say. He already knows what's on my heart. And my taking that posture of listening and being open and available and saying, Lord, just pour into me what it is I need to know. He loves to answer that prayer.
3: That's good. What about you, Brooke?
5: Tim Keller had a definition of prayer that I really liked. And it says, prayer is a conversation that God started. And he just invites us into it. A lot of times women will say to me, well, Brooke, I really want to be a praying mom, but I don't know where to start. And I always say to them, well, I have some really good news for you. You didn't start it. All you have to do is join it. You just join. That's and so what we good. Know from God's word is that the way that he speaks to us today is through his son. And this is his son, the word of God. And so just to give you like an example, I would probably, if I'm listening to the Lord, if I'm trying to hear from the Lord, I'm going to go here. And I will just read, like one of my favorites is Psalm chapter 1. So I'll just be reading, how happy is the one who does not walk in the advice of the wicked, Lord. Would you please help my boys not to walk in the way of the wicked today, or stand in the pathway with sinners? Lord, would you please keep them from the path, from a pathway with sinners? I pray that they wouldn't even want to be there. Not that they, you know, don't just like redirect them, but Lord, would you do the work in their hearts so that they don't even want to be there? Mm. Instead, his delight is in the Lord's instruction and he meditates on it. Lord, would you help my sons to love your law, to love your instruction, and would you bring it to mind whenever they need it throughout the day? So it's like a responsive reading, if you will. Like I'm reading through the word and I can't help but pray it back to the Lord. I constantly think of things. Lord, would you do this in my kids, or even in my husband, or whoever I'm praying for. But oftentimes that's how I listen to the Lord and pray for my kids.
4: Yeah, that's good.
2: Yeah, so good. I mean, I'm guessing there are parents listening who have never done what you just did. Mm. And like, wow, that's a way to pray. Yeah. Mm-hmm.
3: Or even take the time just to set your timer. Like, what a good idea. Like, I'm just going to sit here and God, bring any thoughts to mind. Mm-hmm. And I know that when I've done both of those, when I read the scripture, it's a reminder, this is who God is. Mm-hmm. And I can trust him with our boys. Yes. And even when I'm just listening, you just feel that like God's delight mm-hmm. in our children, mm-hmm. how much he loves and cares for them. And it's such a reminder in the word, like, oh yeah, he cares about them more than I do. Mm-hmm. I can trust him because he loves them more than we do.
5: Well, and he's going to do it. Yeah. He's going to do it. Mm-hmm. Like his word says, his word is living and active, and it has the ability to divide the heart, right? It's mm-hmm. not like another history book. It is a history book, but it's not like any other book out there. But also, it's not going to return void. Mm-hmm. Now, it may not do exactly what I want it to do in the hearts of my boys, but it is going, God is going to accomplish what he wants to do through his word in their lives.
3: That's good.
5: So that's a really faith-building thing for me too.
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0: Good to be with you this morning. We're heading into the archives, bringing you an interview Aaron and I did with just the most beautiful girl. Her name is Natalie Lane, and you may not know it, but we actually play quite a lot of her music. We're going to bring you the conversation we had with her next, but to take us there, here's one of her tracks from last year. It's All Joy, Natalie Lane.

0: Natalie Lane joins us all the way from the US right here, right now. Welcome to the show, Natalie.
1: Hi, friends. Thanks for having me today.
2: Oh, it's absolutely our pleasure. Look, we love getting to chat to the artists behind the music that we get to play because so many people are moved by it. But look, I think a lot of people may know a few of your songs because we've been playing them over the last few years, but maybe people don't know who you are yet, you know what I mean? Because people know songs more than people. Could you give us like a 60-second snapshot? If you had to condense down who is Natalie Lane into 60 seconds, what would you say?
1: Oh, yes, I can. I can try. So I grew up in the state of Colorado in the mountains. So I'm a mountain girl through and through. But when I was 18, I moved to Nashville. So I'm in Music City now making music. And I've been here about 8 years now. I just signed my first record deal and I'm making my first music, released my first record last year. And so it's just been such a blast. It's what I've always wanted to do. I started playing the piano when I was 3 years old. Started writing songs when I was 10, and I never knew if it would be something that I could do for my job, but now here we are making music for a living. So it's such a blessing to do it and to do it with the Lord and with some of my favorite people.
0: That's so good. Now, I have heard, correct me if I'm wrong, that you began leading worship at about age 12?
1: Yeah, and I don't know if that was such a great idea, now that I think back on who's letting a 12-year-old lead worship.
0: No, I love that. And that you've described your testimony not so much as, you know, leaving and coming back, but as staying.
1: Mm-hmm. Yeah, sometimes I think, you know, it's harder to stay than to leave. And it's something that's really tricky, I think, especially in the church, because, you know, there's so much that can go wrong. There's so much that can go on, but... my story is a really interesting one. It's just been, you know, loving Jesus since I was young. And for a long time, I used to think that that testimony was less powerful than somebody else's, you know, because there weren't as many twists and turns in it or whatever. But I think I'm realizing now that the testimony of a church kid is actually really powerful, because even if it's not as much what God has brought them through, but what he's kept them from, he's protected them from a lot. And so I think all of our testimonies are so powerful. Every single one is a miracle. And they show different things about God. So that's kind of, that's what I'm writing songs about these days too, is just the testimonies that are all so powerful.
2: Yeah, that's awesome. Now, one of the things about, I think, you know, growing up in the faith, and we're both, you know, church kids through and through, but there almost is a point where it feels like maybe it's not a full, you know, come to Jesus moment because he's been there in your life the whole time. There's often a period where feels like faith becomes real and kind of you own it for yourself. Did you have one of those moments?
1: Oh, totally. I think I was about 13 where I kind of realized that maybe this faith was my parents' faith and it wasn't really mine yet. And so I remember getting really honest with the Lord and saying, God, if you're real, I need you to show me. Like, I need you to tell me. And so my mom made me go to a youth conference around that time.
0: I love the phrase, made you.
1: Oh, totally. I was like, Mom, I do not want to go. But she knew that I needed to. So, and I met Jesus at that youth conference. I had an encounter with the Holy Spirit, and he introduced me to Jesus himself. And it just was so powerful. When you experience him like that, you can never go back. You know, it's just... it's something that marks you for your whole life. So, I definitely had that moment, but it was cool too, to have had the knowledge of who Jesus was, but then it became a heart thing for me. And so I think a lot of church kids do have that experience, or even people who didn't grow up in the church, they have it later in their life. But when you meet Jesus, everything changes, you know?
0: Yeah. So you're living in Nashville, you're working as a singer, songwriter, and in the industry. What's your hope as you release new music and as you do your songs that people will get out of what you're creating?
1: Yeah, I hope that they will feel so much joy. I think we need more joy these days, and we need more songs of joy. And so I'm trying to write those. So I do hope that people will feel just the joy of the Lord, that, you know, God wants that joy for all of us. And so I hope that music will be a vehicle for that.
2: That's awesome. And I would love to know too, because I feel like, you know, we're all listening to your music, but what are you listening to at the moment? Like what's coming up? You know, if you're getting your end of year Spotify Wrapped or whatever, what's likely to be high up on the list there?
1: Yeah. What's so funny now is that a lot of the Christian artists that I listen to are my friends. And so it's funny because I kind of get to know them behind their songs and then love their music when it comes out. So I have a friend named Blessing Offer who I really love what he's doing. I think his songs are so fun. There's a lot of cool Christian music coming out right now. There's a lot of new artists that I'm really loving too. There's a girl named Rachel Purcell who just put out a really great song. So I'm listening to that. It's fun. I'm just listening to my friends. This is the best.
0: Very good. All right. Well, we thank you so much for jumping on with us. We love your music. God bless you in everything that you're doing. Your songs have been an encouragement. Just as Aaron referred to a minute ago, we had somebody come in and say, oh, that new song, that song that you're playing, who's that by? Natalie Lane. Oh, I like texted that to like 20 people because I thought they all need to hear this and it's going to be so helpful for them. So that's the kind of impact that you're having, that song Long Way Home. But we're going to get into some new music by Natalie Lane now.
2: Yeah, look, do you want to tell us a little bit about the heart behind this song?
1: Okay, so this is my testimony in a song. This is the story of a church kid who was loving Jesus then, is trying to love him well now, and just the impact of a whole life loving the Lord. And I hope, you know, some people maybe will hear this and hear their story in it too. Or maybe some people didn't grow up in the church, but now they get to raise their kids in the church. And I think that that's such a powerful thing we can give to our kids through generations. So this is my new song, Still Running to You.
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That was Youth Alive Queensland featuring Ethan Beer. That song actually won a big award at the CMAA conference a couple of weeks ago. It's the Christian Media Arts Conference that took place a couple of weeks ago. And if you haven't heard the story yet, it's the first time I've ever presented an award, like a proper award, and I got to do the, and the winner is. And I think I really slipped into, like, I was presenting an Oscar vibe. Probably leaned in a little too heavy to how I had seen it done on TV. Anyway, I got to shake his hand, caught up with that guy, with Ethan Beer afterwards, and man, hey, what a good guy. It's good to know these people singing these songs are really genuine about what they are singing about. Now, we've got a song next. It's by Hillsong United featuring Taya. It's called Another in the Fire. And this was what Chris, one of the writers, had to say about it. He said they felt it was really important from the very beginning and cool to be able to talk about a song that almost talks about the lack of resolution. He went on to say, when you're in the midst of something and where you're headed, the X factor in all of it, despite the lack of resolution, is that you know that you're not alone. So regardless of what circumstance you're in or facing, you've never been alone. You never are alone, and you never will be alone. And that's all of our stories, hey? Here is Another in the Fire by Hillsong United.

0: Jesus is coming back soon.
1: Forrest Frank, Josiah Queen, Jesus is coming back soon. And you know what? It is my turn to sign out, but don't worry. I'll be coming back soon. That being 6 o'clock tomorrow morning, I'll be joining you again for another edition of The Fresh Start. Tomorrow, oh my goodness, you just try and count the amount of guests we've got in tomorrow. I'm joined by one, two, three. Three guests tomorrow. We're going to have a whole lot of fun and make sure you don't miss it. Over the next couple of weeks, as Aaron takes care of his new bubba, which is due tomorrow, we are bringing in a number of incredible people from around the Hunter. But tomorrow is Chelsea LaRosa is first cab off the rank between 7 and 8, and a few more guests joining me as well. But it is time for the 10 o'clock news to take us there. Here's one from the archives for you. You might remember their song Shackles, but they've also got this hit. It's Mary Mary. And this is their song, Heaven.

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2: In this bulletin, businesses unhappy with an ATO decision and a new police squad on Sydney streets. Good morning, I'm Naomi.
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0: To stop accepting credit cards for tax payments after the 30th of November. Australian Chamber of Commerce and Industry Chief Executive Andrew McKellar has told Channel 9 businesses are angry.
1: They're not negotiating the decisions made. I think from a small business point of view, the message is, like it or lump it, you have to put up with it. And not surprisingly, many of the small businesses that we're talking to are furious. It will have a big impact on them.
0: The government is urging the tax office to keep working with small businesses over the ban. Brisbane's rental prices are holding at record highs, according to new data from Domain. The latest quarterly rent report shows prices are unchanged for the past 3 months, sitting at $700 a week for houses and $660 for units. The River City's rental vacancy rate remains extremely low at just 0.7%. An Australian First Police Squad announced in the days after the Bondi terror attack will soon hit Sydney streets. Dusty Fitzpatrick explains.
2: Members of the Armed Response Command will be given high-powered rifles and will travel in specially marked vehicles. The squad will be visible around the CBD and suburbs at mass gatherings near public buildings and places of worship. The community is being told to expect to see the ARC on the streets as training moves into the public phase. Police Commissioner Mal Lanyon says the squad will be a deterrent for those who wish to commit harm, incite hatred or cause fear.
0: Dusty Fitzpatrick reporting. Guide Dogs New South Wales and ACT is calling on Australian businesses to hire more inclusively. The charity says Australians who are blind or have low vision are often screened out of jobs before finishing their application due to irrelevant questions. Spokesperson Sarah Watt says repeat rejections can have a serious effect on those living with vision problems.
3: Being shut out of work again and again isn't just a career setback. It affects financial independence, long-term security and the sense of purpose.
0: Around 500,000 Australians live with some form of vision impairment. The Ethiopian Army and the rebel Tigray People's Liberation Front have resumed a full-scale war 4 years after a ceasefire, raising fears of a new humanitarian crisis for Tigray's 7 million Christians. It could leave Sudanese refugees from their own war with nowhere to go. Missionary John from the Greater Reach Alliance, which helps refugees, told Mission Network News only God can resolve this crisis.
4: The countries exchange refugees as they drive their own people from their land. They value power, they value the resources, but they have little or no regard for their people. You have war in Sudan, you have war in Ethiopia, you have pending war in South Sudan. The only answer is the intervention of God.
0: The government wants to take control of Tigray from the rebels. Swans defender Nick Blakey is expected to meet with Geelong as he explores his options on day four of the AFL trade period. Essendon and St Kilda have also expressed interest in the 26-year-old, who's contracted to Sydney until the end of 2031. Meantime, Brisbane Lions assistant coach Cameron Bruce is firming as the man to replace Chris Fagan as senior coach. That's the latest Vision National News. I'm Naomi Miller.
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10: A partly cloudy day, slight chance of a shower along the coastal fringe, near zero chance elsewhere. Today's temps, 20 on the coast, 25 for the valley.
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11: A word on money. No one can serve two masters, for you will hate one and love the other, or be devoted to one and despise the other. You cannot serve both God and money. Matthew 6,

0: Have you ever wanted to repair a relationship, but you thought you'd left it too late? Hi, this is Ken Robinson and welcome to The Week Ahead. In today's episode, I want to tell you about my eldest daughter and me. For a number of years, we didn't get on particularly well. Then she left home for university. I wanted a better relationship with her, but I thought I'd missed the opportunity. Then she came home from Sydney for a year and needed to travel by train to university. God put a simple idea in my heart. Drive her to the station and pick her up. And during those trips, God began teaching me how to build a relationship. James chapter 1 verse 19 says, "Everyone should be quick to listen and slow to speak." And that was something I needed to learn. And those trips taking my daughter to and fro from the railway station became extremely important. At first, I didn't really know what would happen. I just knew I had time with my daughter. I'd drive her to the station. Later, I'd go back and pick her up. Several times a week, we were sitting together in the car. And I wanted to use that time well. But God was showing me something about myself. If this relationship was going to change, I needed to listen. That sounds simple. It wasn't always simple for me. Because when you're a dad, you can be pretty quick with an answer. Your daughter tells you something, and immediately you're thinking about what she should do. You want to fix it. You want to give advice. You may even want to explain why she's looking at something the wrong way. But James chapter 1 verse 19 says, "Everyone should be quick to listen, slow to speak, and slow to become angry." I had to learn that. Quick to listen, slow to speak. So for those first few months, I tried to listen. She'd tell me something about university, I'd listen. She'd tell me something that had happened with somebody, I listened. Sometimes she'd talk about something I might have seen differently. And instead of jumping in with my own opinion, which is what I want to do, I tried to listen. I wasn't trying to win an argument. I wanted to understand my daughter, and gradually she started opening up. Not because I'd suddenly become a wonderful father. I hadn't. And I'm certainly not saying I handled every conversation perfectly. But there was time. There was consistency. And there was listening on my part. Proverbs chapter 18 verse 13 says, "To answer before listening, that is folly and shame." That's pretty direct. And I can see the wisdom in it. Because if I'm already preparing my answer while you're talking, I'm really not listening to you. I'm simply waiting for my turn. There's a difference. And perhaps you know what that's like. Maybe there's someone in your family you'd like to be closer to. Perhaps things have been strained for years. Or there's been an argument. Maybe nothing dramatic happened. You've simply drifted apart. And now you're not quite sure how to get back. I can't tell you that what happened with my daughter will happen exactly the same way for you. Relationships don't come with guarantees like that. Sometimes you can do everything you know to do, and another person still keeps their distance. Romans chapter 12 verse 18 says, "If it is possible, as far as it depends on you, live at peace with everyone." I think those words, "as far as it depends on you," are important. There are things that you can do, and there are things you can't control. You can listen. You can apologize when you need to. You can make time. You can be patient. You can stop trying to have the last word. But you can't make somebody trust you. You can't force somebody to talk, and you can't decide how quickly a relationship will change. For me, it happened slowly. And those drives continued. And after a while, my daughter became more comfortable talking with me. And then she began sharing more. And I began to realize that listening itself was doing enough. I didn't need to have an answer for everything. Sometimes I just needed to hear what she was saying. In Proverbs chapter 20, verse 5, it says, "The purposes of a person's heart are deep waters, but one who has insight draws them out." You don't draw much out of somebody by constantly interrupting them. Sometimes you give them room. You ask a question, and then you wait. And perhaps that's something you could try today. Not as some technique to get somebody to open up, just because you care about them. Put your phone away. Make them a coffee. Sit down with them. Go for a drive together. And when they talk, don't rush to fill every quiet moment. Instead, listen. You might hear something you didn't expect. You might also hear something you don't particularly like. That's when listening can become harder. Maybe they remember something differently from you. Maybe they tell you that something you did hurt them. Your first reaction might be to defend yourself. And I understand that. I know what that feels like. But Proverbs chapter 15, verse 1 says, "A gentle answer turns away wrath, but a harsh word stirs up anger." You know, sometimes the conversation doesn't need your defense straight away. Maybe it needs a gentle answer. Maybe even, "I didn't realize you felt that way." Or, "I'm sorry, tell me more about that." And then listen again. Now, I want to be careful here. Listening doesn't mean agreeing with everything another person says. And loving somebody doesn't mean you never have boundaries. There are times when something needs to be said. There are times when you need to say no. Ephesians chapter 4, verse 15 talks about speaking the truth in love. So there's truth and there's love, and both matter. But perhaps listening helps you know what actually needs to be said. That was part of what God was teaching me. And looking back now, I'm very grateful for that year because today my daughter lives full-time in Sydney and there's hardly a day that goes by when she doesn't ring me, often two or three times. She tells me what's happening. She talks me through things that are happening with her. And she often says, "Dad, I love you and I miss you." And yes, believe it or not, she sometimes actually asks for my advice. And I smile about that because there was a time when I probably gave advice before she asked for it. And now she asks herself, and I value that enormously. But I don't look at our relationship now and think, "Wasn't I clever?" Not at all. I think God gave me an opportunity to redeem myself. And thankfully, I took it. In Colossians chapter 3, verse 12, it says, "Clothe yourselves with compassion, kindness, humility, gentleness, and patience." Those things matter in relationships, especially patience. See, you can't rush trust. You can't repair years of distance in one conversation. Sometimes you just keep turning up. You make the drive, you sit in the car, you listen, and then you do it again. And perhaps this is where encouragement comes into it. We often think encouraging somebody means saying something positive. And sometimes it does. 1 Thessalonians chapter 5, verse 11 says, "Encourage one another and build each other up." But you can also encourage somebody by giving them your attention, by taking their concerns seriously, by being someone they feel safe talking to. And there can be real joy in that. Not because you're doing something to make yourself feel good. That's not the point. The joy comes later, perhaps when you realize God has allowed you to be part of something good in another person's life. So maybe there's somebody you're thinking about right now. A son or a daughter, your husband or your wife, a friend, someone at work. Maybe things aren't quite right between you. Don't try to manufacture some big moment today. Just ask God what your part might be. Perhaps pray something like this: "Lord, you know this relationship better than I do. Show me what I can do. Help me to listen. Help me to know when to speak. Give me patience and help me leave the things I can't control with you. And then pay attention to the opportunities God gives you. They may look very ordinary. Mine looked like driving to a railway station and back. I didn't know where those drives would lead. I just knew I wanted a better relationship with my daughter. And God used that ordinary time to teach me something I badly needed to learn. Quick to listen, slow to speak, and I'm still learning it. But I'm very glad that God gave me the opportunity to start. Well, that's it for today's episode of The Week Ahead. My name's Ken Robinson. Thanks for listening. Until tomorrow's episode, you take care and bye for now.
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1: When we were kids, GoldenEye and Mario Kart on the old Nintendo 64 was like this revolution. It had that three-pronged controller, and it was genius, and we thought the graphics were fantastic. But now when I show my kids, they just laugh at the clunky gameplay and the controller, and even though I can still smash them in Mario Kart, when I play them on their games now, they destroy me. And their games are so much better than ours were, but I just don't want to admit it. And similarly with our mental well-being, sometimes we miss out on new innovations because we like to cling to the old. Now, I'm not saying everything new is good, but some things definitely are. And if we close our minds off to new innovations because it's uncomfortable or we're used to something else, we might miss out on the very healing God wants to bring us. Be wisely open to new innovations that might help you in your mental well-being.
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2: In this bulletin, concerns from the mining sector about future projects and smart glasses pulled from shelves. With more, I'm Naomi Millam. The mining sector warns the industry needs certainty and legal changes following a landmark climate ruling by the High Court. The decision to block the extension of the Mount Pleasant mine also means state planning authorities must consider the effect of emissions caused by fossil fuels exported overseas. Minerals Council Chief Executive Tanya Constable says governments need to legislate.
3: We're very concerned that this sets a precedent for not just coal mining, but other projects and other industries across Australia. So it's a concern. It brings into question approval processes and the robustness of it.
2: The court ruling could also have a crippling impact on Queensland, which is Australia's largest coal-producing state. Experts warn deteriorating economic conditions could slow down future housing projects. Data shows a surge in the number of homes built across Australia in the June quarter, but the jump has failed to get the government back on track for its target of 1.2 million homes. It's been revealed the CFMEU takeover of traffic management on Melbourne's Big Build will drive up the suburban rail loop's early works by $20 million. The militant union is dictating which subcontractors can work on the sites. Project chiefs are pushing back, the case now set to go to the Fair Work Commission. Kmart's $89 camera glasses are no longer being sold. More than 57,000 people backed a campaign calling for